0: 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Every month, the message of the cross travels all over the world because of you and your faithful support. For your ongoing help, we have several offers that we know will be a blessing to you or a loved one. The Cross and Dove lapel pin, featuring the ministry's long-standing emblem, will complement any Christian's testimony. The Cross and Dove necklace. This beautiful pendant, offered in gold or silver, will be one more way to share your faith in the cross of Christ with others. Thank you for your support in our mission to reach the world, and may the Lord richly bless you.
1: Ladies and gentlemen, this is Dr. Gabriel Swaggart, and we've got a very special commentary offer that you're going to want to have in your library if you don't already have it. And these two actually features on end time events, the book of Daniel and Revelation. If you want to know what's going to happen in the future, you need these books, because the Holy Spirit gave this information not only to Daniel, but to John the Revelator. And he opened up end time events to these two individuals. Many of them have already been, the prophecies have already come to pass, but there's so many left that are not yet fulfilled. And you need to know what's going to happen in the future. So take advantage of this very special commentary offer, Daniel and Revelation. Call the number on the screen, or you can go online and pick up your copies right now. You don't want to miss this very special end times offer.
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Hello, everyone. It is Friday night, the last shift of the June Share-a-thon. Thanking each and every one of you for the help that we've received beginning at 5 a.m. on Monday morning, Central Standard Time, when we signed on. And thanking you in advance for what you're going to do until we sign off tonight, whatever time that will be. We need $269,000 to hit the $3 million mark. And so that's what our first challenge that we're shooting for tonight. And as always, on a Friday night, we are believing the Lord and asking your help for at least 100 gifts of $1,000 and 100 gifts of $500 or more. If we'll do that, we'll hit this $3 million mark pretty quick. And so we're going to ask you, so many of you, you've been watching all week, but you haven't given yet. Well, now is your opportunity. This is the final shift. And so we're going to be playing some great music tonight, music that's going to bless you. But the most important thing is that you go to the phones or go

online, sunlifetv.com, and do your best. Mike Muzzarol is here tonight. Dave Smith is here tonight, as always. And you're here, and we are waiting for you to go online or waiting for you to pick up that phone and give us a call. All right, now we're going to go into some music right now to give you a chance or an opportunity to get it started. So let's hear from you. Once again, we need 100 people with a gift of $1,000 or more, and 100 people with a gift of $500 or more. And the rest of you, whatever the Lord lays upon your heart. All right. So remember now, the Lord's going to bless you. And you know, I just looked up at our international total, and I'm really happy with where we are at our international total. We just need a little over $1,000, and we'll hit $100,000 on our international. You know, on this shift alone, since we've started, we've heard from Germany, we've heard from Belgium, we've heard from Brazil, and the Congo. The Congo in Africa, French-speaking country in Africa, and we thank the Lord for that, as well as we've heard from Barbados and some of the other island countries. And so we need to hear from you. So go to those phones, go online, sunlifetv.com.

0: All right, it's time to get started tonight. Diane is our very first slip that we're reading tonight from Casa Grande, Arizona, $197. Glenn and Melanie, Loveland, Colorado, $200. Ellen, Melrose, Florida, $100. 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Gloria, Shreveport, Louisiana, $100. And a prayer request. Anita, Puyallup, Washington, $821. Prayer request. Amanda, Shell Harbor, New South Wales, Australia, $40. And a prayer request. Margaret, Roanoke Rapid, North Carolina, $200, prayer request. Wants to hear Grace, wants to hear the song Waymaker by Grace, and would long want to hear Dad sing The Anchor Holds. Bessie, Roanoke Rapid, North Carolina, $100. Thomas, Success, Australia, $100, prayer request. Stephen, Campton, New Hampshire, $100. Michelle, Flint, Texas, $400. Linda, Youngsville, Louisiana, $225. Deborah, Lenexa, Kansas, $75. Prayer request. Cynthia and John, Hanford, California, $500. Given in memory of family members who have passed on. And prayer request. Sally, Doylestown, Pennsylvania, $250. 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Kevin and Ada, Mammoth, Illinois, $2,000, prayer request. H from Hoover, Alabama, $300. 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Gerald, West Memphis, Arkansas, $400. David and Elizabeth, Palestine, Texas, $125. And a prayer request. Lydia, Newark, New Jersey, $100. Teresa, Crowley, Louisiana, $25. Terry and Chris, Federal Way, Washington, $1,000. Prayer request. Linda is a Media Church member from Rancho Murrieta, California, $1,200. Prayer request. 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Prayer request. Wilmer from Lodi, California, $1,000. 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Prayer request. James, Columbus, Ohio, $500. Prayer request. Robin from Australia, $400. Prayer request. Mary, Valparaiso, Indiana, $400. Prayer request. 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Ruth, Franklin, Ohio, $500, prayer request. Carmel, Trinidad, Colorado, $100, and a prayer request. Novella, Howie in the Hills, Florida, $200, prayer request. Dwayne, Missoula, Montana, $100, prayer request. Connie, Media Church member, Owensboro, Kentucky, $35, prayer request. Liberty, Kentucky, $200, prayer request. Stan, Cochrane, California, $27, give it in honor of his mother, and a prayer request. Diane, Madison, Connecticut, $25, prayer request. Los Angeles, California, $30, prayer request. Donna, Cleveland, Ohio, $100, prayer request. Peggy, Media Church member, Rowlett, Texas, $100. 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From Miramar, Florida, 100 prayer requests.
1: 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I smoked for 48 years and tried it all to stop myself, but when Evangelist Josh Bowen preached, the Lord delivered me from nicotine.

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1: Ladies and gentlemen, this is Dr. Gabriel Swaggin, and we've got a very special offer that you need to have. In fact, this is a very special book. It was written by my grandfather before he passed. It was entitled The Church and the Cross. Now, ladies and gentlemen, it's four chapters, but each chapter is absolutely amazing. It's going to leave you spellbound for sure. Each chapter, it's back to the cross, the modern church, a description of the second coming, and the presence of the Lord. Over 200 pages. This is something that you need. You can see the information on the screen. For your gift, we will send this book

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1: 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For your ongoing help, we have several offers that we know will be a blessing to you or a loved one. The Cross and Dove lapel pin, featuring the ministry's long-standing emblem, will complement any Christian's testimony. 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The Expositor Study Bible Crossfire Deluxe Edition, meticulously designed with the young generation in mind. 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The Expositor Study Bible Signature Edition, elegantly crafted in beautiful burgundy leather. It makes for a perfect addition to your own collection or a thoughtful gift for someone dear to you. Last but not least, there's a comprehensive collection of the Jimmy Swaggart Bible Commentaries. They're an invaluable resource for any Christian study library, enhancing the depth of understanding in God's Word. As we continue our mission to reach the world, we earnestly ask for your prayers and support. Your contributions make a world of difference, and we pray that the Lord will bless you abundantly.
0: As never before, there is more interest on Bible prophecy than we've ever seen in the church. And why? Well, look at the signs of the times. To answer some of your questions about Bible prophecy, we have two commentaries, one on Daniel and one on the book of Revelation. When you study these together, Daniel and Revelation, it's going to open up to you the end times as nothing that you've ever read before. Now, it's Offer L and your gift of $200, which we will use in return to reach the world for Jesus Christ. So listen, if you're interested on what the future holds, if you're interested on Bible prophecy, if you're interested on the rapture of the church, if you're interested on where we are in Bible prophecy, you need these two commentaries, Daniel and Revelation. Offer L, $200.
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Felicia, Suffolk, Virginia, $100. Prayer request. 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Prayer request. Mika, San Antonio, Texas, $200. Dennis and Jennifer, Media Church members from Spring, Texas, $5,000. Thank you for that. From Baton Rouge, $5,000. Stuart and Wilma, Loveland, Ohio, $1,500.

0: Jacqueline Mishawaka, Indiana. I'll get it out in a minute. 1,000 prayer request. William from Grand Bay, Alabama. 260. Ingrid from Norway. 500 prayer request. Good to hear from Norway. It's a beautiful country.
1: Yes, it is.
0: DeSoto, Missouri, 343. 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Vicki, Shelby, North Carolina, 350. 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Richard, Visalia, California, 300. 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And a prayer request. We're going to pray for you. Front Royal, Virginia, 600. Prayer request. Tom and Francis, Johnson City, Tennessee, 300. Prayer request. Lake Dallas, Texas, 700. Prayer request. Basil, Patterson, New Jersey, 300. Prayer request. 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Prayer request. 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And JR had a birthday. Happy birthday to you. Happy birthday to you. Happy birthday, dear JR. Happy birthday to you. 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And a prayer request. Eula, Biloxi, Mississippi, 200. Prayer request. Steve and Kelly, Gunthersville, Alabama, 150. Prayer request. Dorothy, Broadnax, Virginia, 100. And a prayer request. 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
1: Good.
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1: All right. 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Margaret, San Jose, California, $500 prayer request. Helen, Mount Pleasant, Iowa, $500 prayer request. Betty, Hobart, Indiana, $300 prayer request. Eloise, Molino, Florida, $300 prayer request. William and Carol, Duncansville, Pennsylvania, $300 and a prayer request. Robert, Waycross, Georgia, $500 prayer request. 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Rachel, Martinsville, Virginia, 100 prayer requests. Terre Haute, Indiana, 100. Doris, Media Church member from Sutherland, Virginia, 100 prayer requests. Lily, North Charleston, South Carolina, 100 prayer requests. Hazel, Greenwood, Indiana, 100 prayer requests. Gregory, Seagoville, Texas, 100. Betty, Hamilton, Ohio, 150 prayer requests. Bonnie, Media Church member, Hazlett, Texas, $25 given in memory of her sister Deborah, who passed away. Lucy, Laurel, Mississippi, 200 prayer requests. Carolyn, Media Church member, Little Rock, Arkansas, $90 and a prayer request. 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William, Media Church member, Dansville, New York, 45 prayer requests. Joseph, Jackson, Mississippi, 50 prayer requests. Glenda, Kings Mountain, North Carolina, 175 prayer requests. Bennett Sue, Jackson's Gap, Alabama, 200 prayer requests.
0: 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Anonymous from Mississippi, 200. Shirley, New Creek, West Virginia, $75. Lost her husband recently, married 56 years, asking for prayer. Norman, Kempner, Texas, $75.
1: All right, folks, $187,000, and we will be at the $3 million mark. Thank you, thank you, thank you. You're doing great. Let's keep it going. We're waiting to hear from you.
2: Somebody said once that they had no trouble with the devil. Well, get saved and you will. And this song was born out of suffering and sorrow and heartache. And this is what it says.

0: in my hands.
1: All right, Carl and Tammy, Crowley, Louisiana, 100. Mike and Sherry, Lyles, Tennessee, 700. Philip, Ackworth, Georgia, 100. Caroline from United Kingdom, 300. Joy, Fort Worth, Texas, 100. Kathy, Georgetown, Texas, 1,000. Chris, Davenport, Florida, 100. Angela, Waxahachie, Texas, 200. Terry, Paris, Maine, 50. Bonnie and Jay, Strasburg, Ohio, 300. Green Bay, Wisconsin, 70. Prayer requests. Irma, Bethlehem, Georgia, 20. JP, Haines City, Florida, 1,500. Ray, Brick, New Jersey, 25. Juanita, Florissant, Missouri, 50. Emily, Richmond, Virginia, 100. John and Elizabeth, Blairstown, New Jersey, 750. Nancy, Newark, Delaware, 100. Terry, Dry Ridge, Kentucky, 750. Jean and Connie, Hickory, North Carolina, 300. And prayer requests. Ernie and Donna, Arcade, New York, 100. Lita from Hawaii, 100. Roy and Pilar, Hemet, California, 100. DeWitt, Arkansas, 100, and a prayer request. Linda, Roanoke Rapid, North Carolina, 100. James and Ann, Cobbtown, Georgia, 1,000, prayer request. Paul and Shirley, Lee Summit, Missouri, 300, prayer request. Steve, Rio Vista, California, 800. And giving in memory of a good friend, Vanny, East Orange, New Jersey, 300, prayer request. Joyce, Falls Church, Virginia, 300, prayer request. Naomi, Media Church member, Waterbury, Connecticut, 300, and a prayer request. Celeste, North St. Paul, Minnesota, 550, prayer request. Margaret, Waco, Texas, 350, prayer request. Glenn, Bailey, North Carolina, 300, prayer request. Sherry, Lakeland, Florida, 300. Nampa, Idaho, 500, prayer request. Maryland Heights, Missouri, 450, prayer request. Matthew, Media Church member from Midland, North Carolina, 500, prayer request. Anna, Brooklyn, New York, 600, prayer request. John, Hazleton, Pennsylvania, 300. Leonard and Mary, Pascagoula, Mississippi, 350, prayer request. Alma from Smyrna, Tennessee, 100, prayer request. And, well, Alma and her husband are celebrating their 71st wedding anniversary.
2: Wow. Praise the Lord.
1: Well, congratulations, newlyweds. 71 years. What an accomplishment. Well, our hat is off to you. 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Princeton, West Virginia, 500, prayer request. Wayne, Danbury, Connecticut, 100, prayer request. Tom, Severn, Maryland, 100, prayer request. 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
3: 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Requesting the song Little David. Kathy, Bladensboro, North Carolina, 100. Yesterday was her 81st birthday, Donnie, and I'd like for you to sing happy birthday. Kathy.
1: Happy birthday to you. Happy birthday to you. Happy birthday, dear Kathy. Happy birthday to you.
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0: Terry offer that you're going to want to have in your library if you don't already have it. And these two actually features on end time events, the book of Daniel and Revelation. If you want to know what's going to happen in the future, you need these books because the Holy Spirit gave this information not only to Daniel, but to John the Revelator. And he opened up end time events to these two individuals. Many of them have already been, the prophecies have already come to pass, but there's so many left that are not yet fulfilled. And you need to know what's going to happen in the future. So take advantage of this very special commentary offer, Daniel and Revelation. Call the number on the screen, or you can go online and pick up your copies right now. You don't want to miss this very special end times offer.
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1: Hallelujah.

0: All right, Barry and Betty, Versailles, Kentucky, 300, prayer request. Brenda, Baton Rouge, 500. Gay, Stuart, Virginia, 100. Joyce, Coxton, Ohio, 500, prayer request. Sandra, Streamwood, Illinois, 200, prayer request. Vance, Newton, North Carolina, 200. Rick, Leechburg, Pennsylvania, 400. Deborah, Polk, Pennsylvania, 200, prayer request. Danny, Spring Hope, North Carolina, 25. Richard, Richmond, Virginia, 300. Jeffrey, Landisburg, Pennsylvania, 800. Deborah, Diamond Bar, California, 500, prayer request. Linda, Sheboygan, Michigan, 250. Hazel, Chino, California, 65. Doreen, Pepperville, Massachusetts, 50. Jonathan, Oregon City, Oregon, 20. Therese, Welsh, Louisiana, 100. Andy and Brittany, Decatur, Tennessee, 500. James, Washington, D.C., 200. Manuel, Croydon, Hudson, New York, 426. Mary, Madisonville, Kentucky, 100. Bruce, Lyle, Illinois, 200. Bill and Donna, Foley, Alabama, 1,400. And prayer request. Dana, St. Louis, Missouri, 1,500. Prayer request. Marjorie, Ocean Shores, Washington, 200. Gerald, Woodbridge, Virginia, 50. Audrey, Marysville, Washington, 1,000. Barbara, Fultondale, Alabama, 50. And a prayer request. Esther, McGinnisville, Tennessee, 100. Rosie, Sandy, Utah, 1,000. Kyle, Raritan, Illinois, 50. Enrique, Laredo, Texas, 300. Prayer request. Joyce, St. Paul, Minnesota, 100. Prayer request. Ralph and Jackie, Walla Walla, Washington, 350. Harold in Virginia. Media Church members, Fort Mill, South Carolina, 1,000. From Australia, 1,000. Marge, Carpentersville, Illinois, 300. Prayer request. Londonderry, Ohio, 300. Prayer request. Edward, Jamestown, North Carolina, 600. Paul and Sharon, Elmira, New York, 300. El Paso, Texas, 500, prayer request. Lois, Alma, Arkansas, 300, prayer request. Winston and Beverly, Suffolk, Virginia, 400, prayer request. Barbara, Monrovia, Maryland, 300, prayer request. 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Connie, Chambersburg, Pennsylvania, 600, prayer request. Don and Judy, East Alton, Illinois, 300, prayer request. Billy and Pat, Wynwood, Oklahoma, 500, prayer request. 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Niagara Falls, New York, 150. 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Janice, Gaplin, Maryland, 50. Prayer request. Linda, Christiansburg, Virginia, 100. Prayer request. Carolyn, Marrero, Louisiana, 200. Prayer request. Sharon, Locust Grove, Georgia, 50. Prayer request. Marie, Grand Rapids, Michigan, 30. Prayer request. John and Linda, Noble, Oklahoma, 100. Prayer request. 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And Ronald just had a birthday. Happy birthday to you. Happy birthday to you. Happy birthday, dear Ronald. Happy birthday to you. Conrado from Puerto Rico, $25. Prayer request. Deborah, Baton Rouge, Family Worship Center member, 100. Prayer request. Judy, Panama City, Florida, 200. Anna, Elyria, Ohio, 100. Prayer request. Marie, Hunter, New York, $20. Prayer request. Kimberly, Media Church member, Raleigh, North Carolina, 100. Prayer request. 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
0: All right, folks, $140,000, and we will be at the $3 million mark. Praise the Lord for that. So let's keep it up. Let's keep going. Go to those phones. Go online. Let us hear from you.

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0: 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The Expositor Study Bible Signature Edition. Elegantly crafted in beautiful burgundy leather, it makes for a perfect addition to your own collection or a thoughtful gift for someone dear to you. Last but not least, there's a comprehensive collection of the Jimmy Swaggart Bible Commentaries. They're an invaluable resource for any Christian study library, enhancing the depth of understanding in God's Word. As we continue our mission to reach the world, we earnestly ask for your prayers and support. 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Every month, the message of the cross travels all over the world because of you and your faithful support. For your ongoing help, we have several offers that we know will be a blessing to you or a loved one. The Cross and Dove lapel pin, featuring the ministry's long-standing emblem, will complement any Christian's testimony. The Cross and Dove necklace. This beautiful pendant, offered in gold or silver, will be one more way to share your faith in the cross of Christ with others. Thank you for your support in our mission to reach the world, and may the Lord richly bless you.
1: Ladies and gentlemen, this is Dr. Gabriel Swaggart, and we've got a very special commentary offer that you're going to want to have in your library if you don't already have it. And these two actually features on end time events, the book of Daniel and Revelation. If you want to know what's going to happen in the future, you need these books, because the Holy Spirit gave this information not only to Daniel, but to John the Revelator. And he opened up end time events to these two individuals. Many of them have already been, the prophecies have already come to pass, but there's so many left that are not yet fulfilled. And you need to know what's going to happen in the future. So take advantage of this very special commentary offer, Daniel and Revelation. Call the number on the screen, or you can go online and pick up your copies right now. You don't want to miss this very special end times offer.
0: 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That's Maury Davis at Family Worship Center, Sunday, June 28th, 10 a.m. and 6 p.m. These will be two services you don't want to miss.

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Wants to hear the song, Will You Ride With Me? Boy, I'm glad you requested that. I forgot. I like that song, but I forgot about it. Anthony and Sue, Media Church member, Sherwood, Arkansas, $1,000. Edna, Beckley, West Virginia, $300. Actually, $100 is from Edna, $200 is from her sister, Opal. 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Andreas and Patricia, Rogers, Minnesota, $100. And, okay, Andreas just had a birthday. Happy birthday to you. Happy birthday to you. Happy birthday, dear Andreas. Happy birthday to you. Geraldine, Greensboro, Kentucky, $100. Prayer request. Daisy, Waycross, Georgia, $100. Prayer request. Laura, Toledo, Ohio, $25. 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Prayer request. 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Galloway, Ohio, $100. Prayer request. Helen, Apex, North Carolina, $100. Prayer request. Elizabeth Revere, Massachusetts, $100. Prayer request. Lorraine Greeley, Colorado, $100. Prayer request. Olga, Concord, North Carolina, $100. Prayer request. Elizabeth, Cartersville, Georgia, $100. Prayer request. She just had a birthday as well. Happy birthday to you. Happy birthday to you. Happy birthday, dear Elizabeth. Happy birthday to you, Robert. 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Prayer request. Urbane and Sharon, Porterville, Wisconsin, $50. Victor and Valerie from Australia, $100. Prayer request. 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Prayer request. Janice, Knoxville, Tennessee, $100. Prayer request. Connie, Newport News, Virginia, $200. 9 Mile Falls, Washington, $200. Rodney, Brandon, Florida, $100. Prayer request. 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
1: Amen. Betty, Princeton, West Virginia, giving $50. Bonnie is from Shippensburg, Pennsylvania, $50. Anonymous from Ohio, 100. Kevin from Thibodaux, Louisiana, $50. This is given in memory of his wife, Tony. William and Deborah from Fayetteville, North Carolina, $200. Here's another birthday. Deborah's birthday was a couple of days ago. Deborah.
2: Happy birthday to you.
0: Happy birthday to you. Happy birthday, dear Deborah. Happy birthday to you.
1: Amen. Christian Fellowship Center, Broken Bow, Oklahoma, $140. 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Mary, Mount Morris, Michigan, $100. Anonymous from Virginia, $30, praying for healing. 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Sharon, Inglewood, California, $50, praying for a sister. Brenda, Granite Falls, North Carolina, $100. 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Glenn and Missy, Franklin, Ohio, $75, lost loved ones. Carolyn, Honolulu, Hawaii, $20. This is given in memory of her youngest brother, Don, who passed away 14 months ago. Anonymous from Missouri, $100, healing. 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June is from Overton, Texas, $100. 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Unsaved loved ones. 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Beverly, Leesburg, Georgia, $100. 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Special prayer request.
0: All right, $117,000, and we will be at the $3 million mark. Let's keep it rolling, folks. Let's keep it going. You've been doing great. Let's knock this. I would love to knock this $17,000 out, get below that $100,000.

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Ladies and gentlemen, I am blessed and so are you. Thank God for his goodness. That last verse one more time, Joseph.

All right, Judy, Bark Ridge, Illinois, 200. Marcella, Lakeland, Florida, 200. Jimmy and Mary, Trenton, Tennessee, 500 prayer requests. David and Carol, Erie, Colorado, 750. Mary, Norman, Oklahoma, 100 prayer requests. Marcy, Union City, Michigan, 200. Paul, Cameron, North Carolina, 25. Francine, Harrisville, New York, 1,000 prayer requests. Mike, Bridgeton, New Jersey, 200. Jesse and Mariah, Baton Rouge, 500. Jim and Alice, Westfield, Indiana, 160. Tammy, Myerstown, Pennsylvania, 150. Janet, Jackson, Missouri, 100. Mary, Baton Rouge, 100. Vanessa and Ricky, Livingston, Louisiana, 300. Sharon, Montclair, California, 200. 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John and Tanya, Media Church members, Pulaski, Mississippi, 1,100 prayer requests. Patricia Boaz, Alabama, 1,000 prayer requests. Nancy, Galax, Virginia, 1,000 prayer requests. Jerry and

0: Norma, Media Church member, Colorado Springs, Colorado, 600 prayer requests. Helen, London, Kentucky, 300 prayer requests. 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Highland Home, Alabama, 300 prayer requests. 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Linda, Thornton, Colorado, Media Church member, 600 prayer requests. Roberto, Palm Springs, California, 300 prayer requests. Said, I set a goal to start donating $10 at a time. Gradually, everything is increasing. I'm able to get, I'm blessed to give what I'm able now. From $10 to $300. That's the Lord blessing.
1: Yes,
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0: 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I've never heard of that before. 350 prayer requests. 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Bob and Pamela, media members, Liberty Township, Ohio, 400 prayer requests. Jack and Bonnie, Media Church member, Seymour, Indiana, 500 prayer requests. Gaspard, West Palm Beach, Florida, 100 prayer requests. Karen, Petersburg, Indiana, 200 prayer requests. 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Viola, Spring Hill, Florida, 200 prayer requests. Oscar, Hoopa, California, 250. Abiz, Elkridge, Maryland, 200 prayer requests. We're fixing to come up on our top of the hour break. How many gifts of 1,000 are we up to?
2: We're 36 gifts.
0: Ooh, we've got to pick that up, folks.
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0: Yeah, we've got to pick up these gifts of 1,000. We've got 36. I believe in the Lord for 100. And so I've got to have 64 more gifts of $1,000 to hit our goal. Let's do it. We're going to go to the break. We'll be right back.
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4: 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For over 30 years, JSBC is preparing students for ministry, whether as pastors or teachers. With the Word of God as the cornerstone of our curriculum, We are preparing students for lifelong experiences. I can promise every prospective student a well-rounded education.

0: will be a blessing to you or a loved one. The Cross and Dove lapel pin, featuring the ministry's long-standing emblem, will complement any Christian's testimony. The Cross and Dove necklace. This beautiful pendant, offered in gold or silver, will be one more way to share your faith in the cross of Christ with others. Thank you for your support in our mission to reach the world, and may the Lord richly bless you.
1: 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And why? Well, look at the signs of the times. 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

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We'd like to thank Miss Anna from Peabody, Massachusetts, $100. 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
0: 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Family members unsaved.
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0: Amen.
2: Let's keep it rolling, keep it rolling. You're doing so good, and it's good to hear from you tonight. Let's keep it rolling.

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He's coming back. He's coming back. He's coming back. That second verse, one more time. Put some hot fudge on it, Joseph.

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Kathy, Laurel Springs, North Carolina, 100. John, Fort Worth, Texas, 550. Jody, Martinsville, Virginia, $460. Prayer request. Ralph, Pike Road, Alabama, 700. Gail, Fremont, California, 100. Prayer request. John in Maryland, Bryan, Texas, 200. George, Sellersville, Pennsylvania, 500. Moylan from Trinidad and Tobago, all right, 300. Ronald, Chillicothe, Missouri, 600. Lyndon, Buchanan, Tennessee, 50. Prayer requests. Bob and Jackie, Ocala, Florida, 600. John, Swansea, Massachusetts, 100. Daniel, Sydney, Montana, $2,100. And a prayer request. Bert, Jamaica, New York, 80. Elaine, York, Pennsylvania, 100. Daniel, South Williamsport, Pennsylvania, 100. Eddie, Somerville, Massachusetts, 100. Prayer request. Lena, Bristol, United Kingdom, 130. Trudy, Kings Park, New York, 500. Janice, Owosso, Michigan, 100. Lou Ann, Media Church member, Euclair, Wisconsin, $5,000. Prayer request. Jerry and Judy, Land O'Lakes, Florida, $2,500. Prayer request. Tim and Jody, Goodlettsville, Tennessee, 2,000. Prayer request. Steve and Pam, Media Church members from Nampa, Idaho, $1,000, given in memory of both of their fathers who they lost last year. And these are friends of mine. Good to hear from y'all. Tim, Gadsden, Alabama, 1,000. Prayer request. Annette, Jacksonville, Florida, 1,000. Prayer request. San Antonio, Texas, 500. Mary, Gainesville, Texas, 300. Emmanuel and Mary, Marion, Illinois, 600. Prayer request. Malcolm, Extra, California, 500. Prayer request. Barbara, Beaver Springs, Pennsylvania, $515, given in memory of her husband and mother who passed away this June. Marvin and Deborah, Venetia, Pennsylvania, 400. Prayer request. Brenda, Flint, Michigan, 700. Prayer request. Galen and Margarita, Media Church members, Leavenworth, Kansas, 500. Prayer request. 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Prayer request. Jewel, Lily, Kentucky, 500. Prayer request. 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Prayer request. Manassas, Virginia, 300. 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
1: 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Shirley, St. Anthony, Idaho, $100, praying for unsaved children. 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Anonymous, Jackson, Ohio, $100, lost loved ones. Paul is from Gladstone, Oregon, $202. 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
0: $62,975, and we will be at the $3 million mark. Let's keep it going, folks. We've got to get to that mark as quickly as possible. You're doing great. Let's just keep it rolling.
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3: Ladies and gentlemen, this is Dr. Gabriel Swaggart, and we've got a very special offer that you need to have. In fact, this is a very special book. It was written by my grandfather before he passed. It was entitled The Church and the Cross. Now, ladies and gentlemen, it's four chapters, but each chapter is absolutely amazing. It's going to leave you spellbound for sure. Each chapter, it's back to the cross, the modern church, a description of the second coming, and the presence of the Lord. Over 200 pages. This is something that you need. You can see the information on the screen. For your gift, we will send this book to you. This is what you need. I know it's going to be a blessing. Call the number on the screen, or you can go online right now and get your copy of my grandfather's latest book, The Church and the Cross.
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0: 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The Expositor Study Bible Signature Edition, elegantly crafted in beautiful burgundy leather. It makes for a perfect addition to your own collection or a thoughtful gift for someone dear to you. Last but not least, there's a comprehensive collection of the Jimmy Swaggart Bible Commentaries. 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As we continue our mission to reach the world, we earnestly ask for your prayers and support. Your contributions make a world of difference, and we pray that the Lord will bless you abundantly.
1: As never before, there is more interest on Bible prophecy than we've ever seen in the church. And why? Well, look at the signs of the times. To answer some of your questions about Bible prophecy, we have two commentaries, one on Daniel and one on the book of Revelation. 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So listen, if you're interested on what the future holds, if you're interested on Bible prophecy, if you're interested on the rapture of the church, if you're interested on where we are in Bible prophecy, you need these two commentaries, Daniel and Revelation. Offer L, $200.
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The power of God's in this place this morning. Whatever you need, you can have it right now. Whatever you need, you can have it right now. Just one more time.

Boy, that was a great song. Luciano, Navidad, Baton Rouge, 130. Danny and Karen, Johnson City, Tennessee, 300 prayer requests. David, Grove City, Ohio, 1100. Yvette, Brooklyn, New York, 400. Lisa, Austin, Arkansas, 500. Rosalind, York, Pennsylvania, 200. Jeff and Nancy, East Wenatchee, Washington, 400. Tanya, Valdosta, Georgia, 10. Michelle, Hamilton, Ohio, 700. Mark and Margie, Richland, Michigan, $777. Benjamin, Altoona, Iowa, 1500. Frederick, Hesperia, California, 300. Carol, Trenton, Ohio, 25. Rick and Luann, Yakima, Washington, 300 prayer requests. Dolores, Lake City, Florida, 100. Jeff and Nancy, East Wenatchee, Washington, $1,435. Ron, Perth, Australia, $2,000. Yeah, I've never been to Perth. That's one, the only major city in Australia I've never been to. Frank, Blair's Mill, Pennsylvania, 200. Dorothy, Fargo, North Dakota, 850. Cindy, Battle Creek, Michigan, 100 prayer requests. Frederick, Mendota, Illinois, 355. Margio, Forest Lake, Minnesota, 100 prayer requests. Brenda, Huntersville, North Carolina, $1,087. And the $87 is in honor of her husband, Herman, who's having a birthday today. Happy birthday to you.

0: you. Happy birthday to you. Happy birthday, dear Herman. Happy birthday to you. Leroy Wagner, South Carolina, 200. Taylor, Denham Springs, Louisiana, 10. Paula Wicks, Arkansas, 100. Allison, Columbus, Ohio, 260. Excuse me. Keisha, Nuwala, Oklahoma, 350. 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Prayer request. Baker, Louisiana, 2,500. Prayer request. Judy Hewitt, Texas, 1,000. Prayer request. Warren and Eundice, Media Church members, Puyallup, Washington, 1,000. Wants to hear the song Where No One Stands Alone. Mary, Gladstone, Oregon, 350. Prayer request. Randy and Tanya, Media Church members, Cleveland, Tennessee, 500. Prayer request. Father, in the name of Jesus, we take authority over the bondage of nicotine. We ask that the next time that Randy puts a cigarette in his mouth and lights it, the taste would be so horrible, so vile, unlike anything he's ever tasted. So bad it would make him sick, so sick it would make him dizzy, so dizzy he would not be able to stand up, and he would know that from this day forward, he has been set free from the bondage of nicotine. Doris, Central South Carolina, 300, prayer request. Donald, Lincolnton, North Carolina, 300, prayer request. Ruby, Media Church member, Desert Hot Springs, California, 360, prayer request. 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Faye, Houston, Texas, $500, prayer request, giving in memory of her son, John. 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Myrna, Winder, Georgia, 400, prayer request. 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Sharon, Felton, Delaware, 350, prayer request. Bob, South Pittsburgh, Tennessee, 300, prayer request. Priscilla, Duncan, Oklahoma, 100, prayer request. Phyllis, Caldwell, Idaho, 200, and a prayer request. 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Nilda, Clayton, North Carolina, 125, prayer request. 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Lula, Lancaster, South Carolina, 500, prayer request. Wants to hear Robin and Randy sing A Place Called Heaven. Huey, Oxnard, California, 200, prayer request. 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Donnie, Johnsonville, South Carolina, 100, prayer request. Charles, Zephyr Hills, Florida, 100, prayer request. Ellington, Missouri, 25, prayer request. Daniel, Thornton, Colorado, 50, and a prayer request. Senior Media Church member, Los Angeles, California, 200. And he'll be 85 this Sunday. And I'm going to sing you happy birthday. Happy birthday to you. Happy birthday to you. Happy birthday, dear senior. Happy birthday to you.
1: On Father's Day.
0: On Father's Day, yeah.
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0: 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Jackie, Longview, Texas, 75, praying for healing. Carolyn, McDonough, Georgia, 100. And Donnie, Carolyn says, today is my birthday. Would you sing happy birthday to
1: all
0: her?
1: All right. Happy birthday to you. Happy birthday to you. Happy birthday, dear Carolyn. Happy birthday to you.
0: Amen. Linda, Stoneville, North Carolina, 100. Terry, Cedro Woolley, Washington, 100, praying for healing. 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Today is their 60th anniversary. Congratulations, Bill and Judith. Westchester, Ohio, 200. Diane is from Fort Worth, Texas, giving $200. Wanting prayer for the workers of the Share-a-thon. We appreciate that. They put in a lot of hours, and we appreciate them. Elmer. Osceola Mills, Pennsylvania, 100, praying for healing. And Stephen, Lake Worth, Florida, $100, also praying for healing.
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2: Ladies and gentlemen, this is Dr. Gabriel Swaggart, and we've got a very special commentary offer that you're going to want to have in your library if you don't already have it. And these two actually features on end time events, the book of Daniel and Revelation. If you want to know what's going to happen in the future, you need these books, because the Holy Spirit gave this information not only to Daniel, but to John the Revelator. And he opened up end time events to these two individuals. Many of them have already been, the prophecies have already come to pass, but there's so many left that are not yet fulfilled. And you need to know what's going to happen in the future. So take advantage of this very special commentary offer, Daniel and Revelation. Call the number on the screen, or you can go online and pick up your copies right now. You don't want to miss this very special end times offer.
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We are back. Joyce from Mooresville, North Carolina, 400. Kurt, Richland, Washington, 350. Benjamin, Davenport, Florida, 50. Roger, Ashland, Kentucky, 100. Lola, Bothell, Washington, 100. Mary, McDonough, Georgia, 200. Norma, Jetsonia, Arkansas, 75. Sheila, Lowell, Arkansas, 200 and a prayer request. Patricia, Winnie, Texas, 100. Julia, Davidson, Alabama, 200. Mila, Bradenton, Florida, 15. Norman, Spartanburg, South Carolina, 25. Prayer request. Catherine, Somerville, South Carolina, 100. Jean, Colonial Heights, Virginia, 500. Cassandra, Ball Ground, Georgia, 300. Francis, Sandy Hook, Connecticut, 400. Greg, Northfield, Illinois, 9. Timothy, Orlando, Kentucky, 50. Liz, Jenison, Michigan, 100. Eulalie, Waterbury, Connecticut, 600. Chris and Judy, Hilotes, Texas, 150. Al and Mary, Lincoln, Nebraska, 100. Prayer request. David, Glendora, California, 50. Keith and Tammy, Jeanette, Pennsylvania, 1,000. Vicki, Commerce Township, Michigan, 200. Dolores, Denham Springs, Louisiana, 300. Prayer request. Diane, Mount Rainier, Maryland, $1,000. Lynn, Ponca City, Oklahoma, 300, prayer request. Nancy, Story City, Iowa, 200. Susan, Poplar Grove, Illinois, $25 and a prayer request. Larry, Lebanon, Ohio, $500. 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David's a first-time caller, Mount Gilead, North Carolina, $1,700, prayer request. 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Judy,

0: Media Church member, Lake Charles, Louisiana, 1,000 prayer requests. 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Fanny, Denver, Colorado, 300 prayer requests. 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Moses, Savannah, Georgia, 800 prayer requests. Maggie, Rocky Mount, Virginia, 300 prayer requests. 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Mary, Harmony, North Carolina, $425 prayer requests. Norbert and Sheila, Media Church member, Vulcan, Michigan, 300 prayer requests. Carol, Imperial, Missouri, 300 prayer requests. Woodrow in Alberta, Glen St. Mary, Florida, 300 prayer requests. Jack and Marcy, Eugene, Oregon, 300 prayer requests. Susan, Appleton, Wisconsin, 350 prayer requests. Robert and Mary, Charleston, West Virginia, 400 prayer requests. Bagwati, Woodhaven, New York, 300. Arngy, Media Church member, Rock Island, Illinois, 325 prayer requests. Mike, Media Church member, Lubbock, Texas, 500 prayer requests. Theodore, Mount Vernon, New York, 200. Roseanne, New York City, 100 prayer requests. Linda, Bossier City, Louisiana, 100. Patsy, Georgetown, Indiana, 100 prayer requests. Nancy, Bell, California, 100 prayer requests. James, Northport, Alabama, 100. And wants to hear Greg Coleman sing Healing Is Here. Marjorie, Freeland, Michigan, 125 prayer requests. Paul, Brewster, Ohio, 100 prayer requests. Suzette, Australia, 200 prayer requests. Bridget from Australia, $160 prayer requests. Roy, Australia, $105 prayer requests. Gerald and Sarah, Beulahville, North Carolina, 100 prayer requests. Thomas and Maggie, Media Church members, Seguin, Texas, 100 prayer requests. Robert and Nan, Duncan, Oklahoma, 200 prayer requests. Sydney, Bessemer, Alabama, 50 prayer requests. West Seneca, New York, $50 prayer requests.
1: 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Dorothy, Morristown, Tennessee, $100. Ethel, Florence, Mississippi, giving $50, praying for healing. Anonymous, Muskegon, Michigan, $100. Healing. Michelle from Hollywood, Florida, $200. Healing. Eddie, Cincinnati, Ohio, $100. Healing. Winnie from Michigan, giving $100. Frank and Bertha, Ogallala, Nebraska, $150. Dolores, Melbourne, Florida, $100. Unsaved loved ones. Sherry is from Fulton, Kentucky, giving $100. Family members unsaved. And like to hear Brother Swigert sing, What About Your Heart? Dora, Noble, Oklahoma, $200. Kenneth and Joyce, Leesburg, Indiana, $25. 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
0: Amen, yes.
1: Now we got to get to 3.1. Let's do it, folks. Let's get to 3.1. We're waiting to hear from you. How many gifts of 1,000 are we up to now?
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1: 59. Come on, folks. I got to have 41 more gifts. If we can get those 41 gifts, we'll be almost halfway to the 3.1 mark. So let's get it done, folks.

0: All right, Jack, New Paris, Indiana, 300. Carmen, Tracy, California, 10. Prayer requests. Verlin and Barbara, Eunice, Louisiana, 300. Vicki Everett, Washington, 600. Cheryl, Schulenburg, Texas, 1,000. Martin, Puyallup, Washington, 450. Prayer requests. Priscilla and Rex, Corey, Pennsylvania, 100. Prayer requests. Timothy, Warfordsburg, Pennsylvania, 400. Linda, Springdale, Arkansas, 100. Robert and Sonia, Alberta, Alabama, 100. Prayer requests. Bill, Rochester, New Hampshire, 100. Priscilla, Ciablo, Texas, 17. And a prayer request. Joan, San Antonio, Texas, 1,000. Tacoma, Washington, 30. Prayer requests. Salvatore, from Virginia, 25. Lucas from New Zealand, 150. Jean and Sandra, Nashville, Tennessee, 600. DeLand, Florida, 150. Rex, Myrtle Beach, South Carolina, 30. Jerry, Bowling Green, Kentucky, 200. Ronald, Apex, North Carolina, 244. Prayer requests. Rhonda, Dora, Alabama, 200. Prayer requests. Todd and Tanya, Everett, Pennsylvania, 700. Prayer requests. Frank, North Fort Myers, Florida, 25. Prayer requests. Maria, Shelby Township, Michigan, 25. Adam, Salinas, California, 150. Donald, Boiling Springs, South Carolina, 300. Prayer requests. Jennifer, Salinas, California, 250. Gail, from Missouri, 100. Frank and Cherise, Akron, Ohio, 100. Cynthia, Livingston, Louisiana, $610. Prayer requests. Shirley, Langhorne, Pennsylvania, 250. James, Inverness, Florida, 200. Thomas, Plaquemine, Louisiana, 500. Prayer requests. Marion, Boise, Idaho, 100. Sarita, Easley, South Carolina, 100. Pamela, Temple, Texas, Media Church member, 1,000. 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Wants to hear this Brian sing Lily of the Valley. David in Beverly, Brentwood, Tennessee, 500. 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Eugenia, Bethlehem, Georgia, 500. 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Philip and Marley's, Media Church member, Edwardsburg, Michigan, 300. Prayer requests. 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And Father, in the name of Jesus, this dear wife that is not expected to last the night in hospice. We know, Lord, that you are a miracle worker and there is nothing too hard for you. I'm asking that you would go into that room and touch this dear wife. In Jesus' name, amen. Amen. Larry and Gayla, Media Church members, Laguna Vista, Texas, 500 prayer requests. Denise, Alexandria, Virginia, 600. 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Irene, Ornada, Alabama, $50 prayer requests. Vancouver, Washington, 50 prayer requests. 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Dorothy, Lufkin, Texas, 200. Mary, Ector, Texas, 100 prayer requests. Sammy, Cypress, Texas, 150 prayer requests. Ray, Norfolk, Virginia, 250 prayer requests. Roy, Loganville, Georgia, 100. 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Sims, Alabama, $10. Duck Hill, Mississippi, 25 prayer requests. 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Beverly, Paris, Texas, 100 prayer requests. Mary, Rayford, North Carolina, 200 prayer requests. 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
1: Mary Ann is from Holcomb, Mississippi, giving $100. This is given in memory of her father, James, and praying for unsaved loved ones. Francis,

0: 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Diane Pekin, Illinois, $100. Healing. Judith King William, Virginia, $100. 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Lynn, Fort Myers, Florida, giving $100, praying for healing. Joyce, Fort Payne, Alabama, $50. Chris and Paula, Duncanville, Texas, $15. 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Patricia, Karen Crow, Louisiana, $200. 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Patsy from Arkansas, $100. Sherry from Kansas, $200. Unsaved loved ones. Catherine from Alabama, $20. Praying for her husband. Joanne from Louisiana, $50. Healing. Joe and Gloria from Texas, $135. Praying for the family. Her brother recently passed away. Linda.
1: Could I just say a big shout out to them? They're good friends of mine. I just want to tell them I love them.
0: Amen. Amen. Amen. Linda from North Carolina, $200. Praying for unsaved loved ones. Billy from Tennessee, $100. Praying for healing. Maggie from Virginia, $200. Family members unsaved. Carolyn from Virginia, $95. Praying for healing. Brenda, Carrollton, Texas, $50. Healing. Brenda from New York, $225. Healing. Hector is from New Mexico, giving $200. Jimmy and Hetty from Louisiana, $225. Lost loved ones. Rosetta from Texas, $100. Healing. Vicky from Ohio, $102. Praying for a nephew. Janet from California, $200. Healing. Marvin and Judy from Wisconsin, $70. Unsaved loved ones. Esther and Jeffrey from California, $110. Dale and Charlotte from Florida, $200. Wife needs healing. Coy from Virginia, $200. Unsaved loved ones. Jane from Maine, $200. Sophia from New Jersey, $170. Shirley from North Carolina, $50. Praying for healing. And Ann from Oklahoma, $100.
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0: 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The Expositor Study Bible Signature Edition, elegantly crafted in beautiful burgundy leather. 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They're an invaluable resource for any Christian study library, enhancing the depth of understanding in God's Word. As we continue our mission to reach the world, we earnestly ask for your prayers and support. 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For your ongoing help, we have several offers that we know will be a blessing to you or a loved one. The Cross and Dove lapel pin, featuring the ministry's long-standing emblem, will complement any Christian's testimony. The Cross and Dove necklace. This beautiful pendant, offered in gold or silver, will be one more way to share your faith in the cross of Christ with others. Thank you for your support in our mission to reach the world, and may the Lord richly bless you.
1: Ladies and gentlemen, this is Dr. Gabriel Swaggart, and we've got a very special commentary offer that you're going to want to have in your library if you don't already have it. And these two actually features on end time events, the book of Daniel and Revelation. If you want to know what's going to happen in the future, you need these books, because the Holy Spirit gave this information not only to Daniel, but to John the Revelator. And he opened up end time events to these two individuals. Many of them have already been, the prophecies have already come to pass, but there's so many left that are not yet fulfilled. And you need to know what's going to happen in the future. So take advantage of this very special commentary offer, Daniel and Revelation. Call the number on the screen, or you can go online and pick up your copies right now. You don't want to miss this very special end times offer.
0: 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These services will encourage and offer needed teaching. That's Maury Davis at Family Worship Center, Sunday, June 28th, 10 a.m. and 6 p.m. These will be two services you don't want to miss.

Hallelujah to the Lamb. Sickness can't stay here any longer. Glory to God. Sing that line again. Sing it again. Sing that line again.

0: Kimberly, McAllen, Texas, $100. Prayer request. 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Prayer request. 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Julie, De Pere, Wisconsin, $100. Prayer request. Debbie, Talbot, Australia, $200. Prayer request. Wants to hear the song. His name is His Ointment Poured Forth. Great song. Jaron, Fort St. John, Canada, $5,705.
1: Wow, praise the Lord.
0: Thank you for that, Canada. We appreciate that very, very much. Bridget, Owensville, Missouri, $50. Andy, Sydney, Australia, $35. Joanne, Louisville, Texas, $100. Prayer request. Frank and Pauletta, Columbus, Ohio, $200. 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Prayer request. 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Prayer request. 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Gertie, Lake Worth, Florida, $100. 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Prayer request. 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Angela, Louisville, Texas, $50. Prayer request. Delina, Cleveland, Ohio, $100. Eugene and Darlene, Media Church members, Picayune, Mississippi, $1,500. And Father, in the name of Jesus, we pray for her husband, Eugene, who is passing away as I'm reading this note. I'm asking you to comfort the family and to give them peace and to watch over him in Jesus' name. Sharon, Sterling, Alaska, $1,000. Prayer request. Norma, Newtown, North Dakota, $1,000. Prayer request. Nellie, Bellingham, Washington, $1,000. Prayer request. Jacksonville, Alabama, $1,000. 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Prayer request. Faye, Dawsonville, Georgia, $300. Parrot Mountain and Garden of Eden. It must be a business of some kind. 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Prayer request. Richard and Aletha. 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Prayer request. 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Pamela, Moorhaven, Florida, $25. 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Prayer request.
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0: All right, $41,290, and we will be at the $3.1 million. 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So come on, let's go to those phones. How many gifts of 1,000?
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1: 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The Cross and Dove lapel pin, featuring the ministry's long-standing emblem, will complement any Christian's testimony. The Cross and Dove necklace. This beautiful pendant, offered in gold or silver, will be one more way to share your faith in the cross of Christ with others. 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
0: Ladies and gentlemen, this is Dr. Gabriel Swaggart, and we've got a very special commentary offer that you're going to want to have in your library if you don't already have it. And these two actually features on end time events, the book of Daniel and Revelation. If you want to know what's going to happen in the future, you need these books because the Holy Spirit gave this information not only to Daniel, but to John the Revelator. And he opened up end time events to these two individuals. Many of them have already been, the prophecies have

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0: All right. Stephen, Marlton, New Jersey, 100. Teresa, Smyrna, North Carolina, 300 and a prayer request. Samuel from Mexico, 130. Tanya, Ardmore, Oklahoma, 100. Janice, Bellingham, Washington, 50. Shana, Fort St. John, Canada, 1,400.
1: I think that's her second gift tonight.
0: No, it's the second gift from that city.
1: From that city, okay.
0: Sandra, Richfield, North Carolina, 50. Phyllis, Twin Lake, Michigan, 425. Valerie, Rochester Hills, Michigan, 100. Derry, Hueytown, Alabama, 500. Prayer request. Matthew Graham, North Carolina, 1,000. Valentin and Emily, Media Church members, Portland, Oregon, 1,500. Marlene, Milwaukee, Wisconsin, 1,000. Prayer request. Larry, Warrior, Alabama, 1,000. And prayer request. 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Prayer request. 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Prayer request. Gladys, Urbana, Illinois, 1,000. Prayer request. Diane, Farmington, New Mexico, 300. Prayer request. 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Prayer request. 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Prayer request. 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Prayer request. Carolyn, Greenbush, Virginia, 250. Prayer request. Charles, Muncie, Indiana, 600. Prayer request. Marie, Media Church member, Nixon, Missouri, 300. Prayer request. Patricia, South Windsor, Connecticut, 500. Prayer request. Arthur, Sheboygan, Wisconsin, $220. Prayer request. Kathy, Olathe, Kansas, 100. Prayer and a media member. Prayer request. Donna, Linden, Washington, 40. Prayer request. Nellie, Battle Lake, Minnesota, 100. Prayer request. Kathy, Reform, Alabama, 30. Prayer request. Glenda, Dallas, North Carolina, 25. Prayer request. Rodney, Vancouver, Washington, 100. Prayer request. Dean, Anaconda, Montana, 100. And must become a media member.
2: 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Anonymous from California, 200. 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Evelyn, Mineral Bluff, Georgia, 220. Hesley and Barbie from Arkansas, 100. Unsaved grandchildren. Ocelia, Austin, Texas, $50. Unsaved loved ones. Charles and Joyce, Greensburg, Indiana, 100. Tom and Glenda are from Missouri, 100. 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Isla from

0: 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Judy, Crandon, Wisconsin 100, healing. 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
1: All right, $23,000, folks, and we will be at the $3.1 million mark. That's where we need to get to. So let's go to those phones, go online. 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
1: 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I just need 21 more gifts to hit our goal. So let's do it, folks.

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When we don't know what to do, look for Jesus and he'll be right there waiting for you. How many of you know when you've been in that circumstance a time or two, and every single time he's never let you down? I want you to sing that chorus, that last one more time, please.

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2: Ladies and gentlemen, this is Dr. Gabriel Swaggart, and we've got a very special offer that you need to have. In fact, this is a very special book. It was written by my grandfather before he passed. It was entitled The Church and the Cross. Now, ladies and gentlemen, it's four chapters, but each chapter is absolutely amazing. It's going to leave you spellbound for sure. Each chapter, it's back to the cross, the modern church, a description of the second coming, and the presence of the Lord. Over 200 pages. This is something that you need. You can see the information on the screen. For your gift, we will send this book to you. This is what you need. I know it's going to be a blessing. Call the number on the screen, or you can go online right now and get your copy of my grandfather's latest book, The Church and the Cross.
3: 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The Expositor Study Bible Crossfire Deluxe Edition, meticulously designed with the young generation in mind. 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The Expositor Study Bible Signature Edition, elegantly crafted in beautiful burgundy leather. It makes for a perfect addition to your own collection or a thoughtful gift for someone dear to you. Last but not least, there's a comprehensive collection of the Jimmy Swaggart Bible Commentaries. They're an invaluable resource for any Christian study library, enhancing the depth of understanding in God's Word. As we continue our mission to reach the world, we earnestly ask for your prayers and support. Your contributions make a world of difference, and we pray that the Lord will bless you abundantly.
2: As never before, there is more interest on Bible prophecy than we've ever seen in the church. And why? Well, look at the signs of the times. To answer some of your questions about Bible prophecy, we have two commentaries, one on Daniel and one on the book of Revelation. When you study these together, Daniel and Revelation, it's going to open up to you the end times as nothing that you've ever read before. Now, it's offer L and your gift of $200, which we will use in return to reach the world for Jesus Christ. So listen, if you're interested on what the future holds, if you're interested on Bible prophecy, if you're interested on the rapture of the church, if you're interested on where we are in Bible prophecy, you need these two commentaries, Daniel and Revelation. Offer L, $200.
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I suspect that every one of you in this building this morning and everyone who watches by television, you know this song. You started hearing it a long, long time ago. And it's just as real today as ever.

0: All right, Connie, Country Club Hills, Illinois, 100. Donna from New Zealand, 100. 225 Gutters, Baton Rouge, 1300. 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Prayer request. 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Lisa, Funkstown, Maryland, 100. 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Gwendolyn, Shelby, North Carolina, 230. 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Grayson, Grand Junction, Colorado, 250. 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Grace, Cedar Lake, Indiana, 200. 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
1: I preached there last year.
0: Okay. Nancy, Superior, Wisconsin, 100. Stacy, Dover, Pennsylvania, 200. Brittany, Jasper, Georgia, 100. Anna, Los Angeles, California, 100. Brenda and Brad, Durand, Michigan, 200. Kay, St. Louis, Missouri, 20. Wanda, Owensboro, Kentucky, 25. Sandra, Brooklet, Georgia, 35. Ryan, South Hill, Virginia, 100. Nora, Boonville, Missouri, 150. Michelle, Clarksville, Georgia, 100. 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Prayer request. Sean, Los Angeles, California, $5. Lena, Chicago, Illinois, 60. Carlene, Scotts Hills, Tennessee, 200. Elisha and Martha, Denham Springs, Louisiana, $1,477. John Wesley, Gray, Georgia, 200. Donna, Gray, Georgia, 300. Deanna, Visalia, California, 50. Christopher, Fayetteville, North Carolina, 200. Prayer request. Rebecca, Greenbelt, Maryland, 100. Prayer request. Sandy, St. Joseph, Illinois, 500. Mary, Houston, Texas, 100. Prayer request. Maria, San Antonio, Texas, 50. Richard and Judy, Brookings, South Dakota, 800. And prayer request. Angela, Calhoun Falls, South Carolina, 25. And prayer request. Justin, Stone Mountain, Georgia, 100. David, Springfield, Missouri, 25. Prayer request. Glenn.

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1: 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Praying for healing. Anonymous from Louisiana, $100. 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Anonymous from Florida, $100. Healing. 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Earl is from North Carolina, giving $150.
0: All right, folks. We've passed that 3.1 mark. Mike, what I want you to do is put, we need $20,000 to get to the 400,000 mark for this shift. Mm-hmm. And I want you to put whatever that amount is that we need to get to that mark. I don't know how much longer we're going to be here, folks. We're going to be here until you're not here. I guess that's the best way to put it out. But we need about $20,000 to give us $400,000 for this shift. And that's about what we normally do. And I don't want to end up less than that. So I'm asking you to go to the phones, go online. How many gifts of 1,000 are we up to?
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0: I need 11 more gifts. Oh, we got some slips coming right here. Got some slips coming right here. Well, he can't get past the cameraman there. You're just blocking everything. You're just blocking everything here. And live television, folks, if you just could see what all we're doing here, it's a modern marvel, I tell you what. All right, let's get it going right here. $19,869 is what we need to get to the $400,000 mark. Dorothy Lumpkin, Georgia, 50. Linda, Farmington, New Mexico, 200. Sandra, defunct Neac Springs, Florida, 1,200. Prayer request. Sharon, Bono, South Carolina, 100. Kimberly, Neosca, Wisconsin, 60. Prayer request. Barbara, Nicosia, Wisconsin, 100. Prayer request. Jeff and Lynn, Leesburg, Florida, 100. And prayer request, and my condolences for your loss. Nashville, Tennessee, 100. Allen, Gonzalez, Louisiana, 150. Mesa, Arizona, 200. Yilda, Amy, Louisiana, 1,000. Julie, Tucson, Arizona, 500. Deborah, Shippensburg, Pennsylvania, 100. Michael, Mamet, Illinois, 500. Charles, Nashville, Tennessee, 2,000. Prayer request. Rod, Concordia, Kansas, 100. Rose, Pleasantville, Iowa, 25. Prayer request. Kenneth, Baker, Louisiana, 100. Prayer request. Jeannie, Media Church member, Minneapolis, Minnesota, 200. Prayer request. Warrensburg, Missouri, 100. Prayer request. Donnie and Sheila, Media Church member, Cincinnati, Ohio, 500. Prayer request. David, Media Church member, Ramona, California, 500. Prayer request. Deborah, Media Church member, Juan, Oklahoma, 150. Prayer request. And Deborah's going to have a birthday on Sunday. Happy birthday to you. Happy birthday to you. Happy birthday, dear Deborah. Happy birthday to you.
1: 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Naomi from Oregon, $300. Justina from Texas, giving $500. Robert from California, $300. Roberta from Colorado, $550. Francis and Jan from Iowa, $150. Anonymous from New York, $40. Unsaved loved ones. Grace from New York, $25. Healing. Anna Lee from New York, $100. Franklin is from Ohio, giving $50. Healing. And Toby from South Carolina, $500.
0: All right, folks. $8,969, and we will be at the $400,000 mark for the shift. 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
4: 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It was written by

my grandfather before he passed. It was entitled The Church and the Cross. Now, ladies and gentlemen, it's four chapters, but each chapter is absolutely amazing. It's going to leave you spellbound for sure. Each chapter, it's back to the cross, the modern

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0: This is Gabriel Swaggart, president of Jimmy Swaggart Bible College. For over 30 years, JSBC is preparing students for ministry, whether as pastors or teachers. With the Word of God as the cornerstone of our curriculum, we are preparing students for lifelong experiences. I can promise every prospective student a well-rounded education on this beautiful campus where people are respected and true Christian faith is practiced. As the grandson of evangelist Jimmy Swaggart, I can assure you that your time spent here will result in three things. Number one, an understanding of the message of Jesus Christ and Him crucified. Number two, what it means to be thoroughly Pentecostal. And number three, how to apply the Word of God to your everyday life and living.
1: Jimmy Swaggart Bible College, spiritually minded, academically sound. Every month, the message of the cross travels all over the world because of you and your faithful support. For your ongoing help, we have several offers that we know will be a blessing to you or a loved one. The cross and dove lapel pin, featuring the ministry's long-standing emblem, will complement any Christian's testimony. The cross and dove necklace. This beautiful pendant, offered in gold or silver, will be one more way to share your faith in the cross of Christ with others. Thank you for your support in our mission to reach the world, and may the Lord richly bless you.
0: As never before, there is more interest on Bible prophecy than we've ever seen in the church. And why? Well, look at the signs of the times. To answer some of your questions about Bible prophecy, we have two commentaries, one on Daniel and one on the book of Revelation. 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

0: All right, Glenda, Lovington, New Mexico, 400 prayer requests. Rodney, League City, $3,500. Sonia, Bel Air, Texas, 100. And prayer request. Michael, Roosevelt, Oklahoma, 200. Prayer request. Elaine, Central City, Kentucky, 200. Janet, Elgin, Illinois, 1,200. Prayer request. 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John, Paris, Arkansas, 1,000. Richard and Joe, Miles, Texas, 420. Prayer request. Angela, Yuba City, California, 300. Prayer request. Heather, Media Church member, New Rochelle, New York, 300. Prayer request. Tamara, Riverside, California, 300. Prayer request. Sarah, Campbellsville, Kentucky, 300. Prayer request.
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0: All right, folks. How many gifts are 1,000?
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0: 96. I just need four more to hit our goal. Four more to hit our goal. Let's go to those phones, go online. Let's get those four in, all right? It's getting late. Let's get those four in.

0: All right, Janik from Australia, $27 prayer request. Gerald from South Africa, $300. Byron and Floydine, Zachary, Louisiana, $100. 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Jessica, El Dorado, Texas, $50 prayer request. Emil and Robin, Baton Rouge, $350 prayer request. Atoll, Idaho, $100. Andrea, Chantilly, Virginia, $150. This given in memory of her father. Vivian, Columbus, Ohio, $200. Rodney, League City, Texas, $2,500. Jerry, Taylor, South Carolina, $1,000 prayer request. Shannon, Beckley, West Virginia, $50 prayer request. Wiki Wachi, Florida, $300 prayer request. Joan, Media Church member, Cortland, New York, $255 prayer request. 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
1: 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And Jane is from Kenosha, Wisconsin, $100 praying for unsaved family members.
0: All right, we've come to the end of our time here. I'm about ready to fall asleep. And I know some of you are too. But thank you for being with us today. And thank you from the bottom of our heart for all of the help that you've given us. Now, our part of the Share-a-thon ends right now. But the Share-a-thon technically is not over until the end of the month, which means the reason I'm bringing that up is because some are just not able to give during this time. But a few days from now, you might be in a position to give. And if you do, if you are, don't forget SBN. And whether you call it in or send a check or go online, be sure and specify that it's for the June Share-a-thon so that we can apply it accordingly and correctly. Let's have a word of prayer. Father, we come before you in the name of your Son, Jesus. So grateful for the time that you've given us. We're so grateful for the folk that have helped us. We're so grateful for everything they've done. Now we bring their needs before you, spiritual, physical, financial, domestic, emotional, whatever those needs may be. Lord, we're asking that your grace would flow and meet those needs. In Jesus' name we pray. Amen. Tomorrow, we're going to have some great programs tomorrow, but Sunday morning at Family Worship Center, 10 o'clock, be sure and tune in. If you live in the area, come out and visit us. And I'll be ministering on the baptism in the Holy Spirit. And a message entitled The Holy Spirit and Fire, taken from Matthew chapter 3. And we'll be praying for believers to be baptized in the Holy Spirit with the evidence of speaking in other tongues. And if you haven't received your prayer language, if you're able to be with us, be in the service. If not, tune in and believe God that it's your day, your time to receive what God has for you. We love you. God bless.

Gracie, I want you to sing this last chorus about two more times. There is nothing but the blood of Jesus. Hallelujah. It still washes white as snow. What he did at Calvary's cross can cleanse every sin that's ever been committed in this world.

Nothing but the blood of Jesus. What can make me white as snow? Nothing but the blood of Jesus. Praise God. Praise the Lord. Praise God. Praise God. Praise God. Oh, precious is that flow that washes white as snow. No other fount I know. Nothing but the blood of, one more time, grace.

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2: If you have your Bibles tonight, and I won't hold you long, turn with me to the book of 2 Samuel, chapter 6, and verse 16. Let's start really with the 12th verse. The 16th verse will be the primary verse, but starting with the 12th verse, 2 Samuel, chapter 6. And it was told King David, saying, "The Lord hath blessed the house of Obed-Edom and all that pertaineth unto him, because of the ark of God." So David went, brought up the ark of God from the house of Obed-Edom into the city of David with gladness. And it was so that when they that bare the ark of the Lord had gone 6 paces, he sacrificed oxen and fatlings, and David danced before the Lord with all his might, and David was girded with a linen ephod. So David and all the house of Israel brought up the ark of the Lord with shouting and with the sound of the trumpet. And as the ark of the Lord came into the city of David, Michal, Saul's daughter, David's wife, looked through a window and saw King David leaping and dancing before the Lord, and she despised him in her heart. And in the 23rd verse, it says, "Therefore Michal, the daughter of Saul, had no child until the day of her death." I want to read 1 Thessalonians chapter 4, verses 16 and 17. "For the Lord himself shall descend from heaven with a shout, with the trump of God, the voice of the archangel, and the dead in Christ shall rise first. Then we which are alive," remember that terminology, "then we which are alive and remain shall be caught up together with them in the clouds to meet the Lord in the air, and so shall we ever be with the Lord." Romans 8 and 2. Romans chapter 8, verse 2, "For the law of the Spirit of life in Christ Jesus hath made me free from the law of sin and death." Now Romans 8 and 6 for the final scripture.

For to be carnally minded is death, but to be spiritually minded is life and peace. I want to use for a subject, preaching a few minutes tonight, life in the spirit.

dear God, that the life of the Spirit of that which I preach, of that which I speak of, and that which I sense and feel in my soul, that you would allow it to flow upon the hearts and the lives of these that are here tonight. Let it flow through the ether waves to those that watch by television. And I'll ask it all in the mighty name of Jesus. And everyone said amen and amen. The more that I live for God and the more that I preach this gospel, the more that I believe with all of my heart that the baptism in the Holy Ghost is an absolute must for every Christian. Now, I didn't say that you had to be baptized in the Holy Spirit according to Acts 2:4 to be saved. We're not talking about that. I'm not saying that you have to experience the baptism in the Holy Ghost to make heaven. Salvation gets you ready for heaven. And you can't really get any more ready after you're saved. But to live this life on this earth and to be what you ought to be in Jesus, that you may become an habitation of God through the Spirit, you need the baptism in the Holy Ghost to accomplish this. I believe that a church cannot be what a church ought to be in Christ. It may be what it ought to be socially. It may be what it ought to be culturally. It may be what it ought to be educationally, but it will never be what it ought to be spiritually unless it's infused with power from on high. I believe that. I believe a preacher can be educated, can be extremely knowledgeable in the things of the world, but he will never touch the souls of men for eternity until he is endued with the Holy Spirit. The church becomes little more than a social gathering without the Holy Ghost. Now, the thing about this is that the Holy Spirit is strange. He's strange to the world. He's strange, sad to say, to most of the church. His ways are odd. His ways are strange. His ways do not fit in with the curriculum of the world. And simply because of this oddity, this strangeness, most of the church world shies away from it. Because you can't write up what he might do on a piece of paper. You cannot know exactly what's going to happen or take place, and the way he works cannot be ordered by man. But in spite of these oddities and the strangeness that we know, and some of you may sit there and say, well, Brother Swaggart, I don't know exactly what you're talking about. Well, you may not. But if you stood where I stand and sit where I sit, you would understand what I'm talking about. Because as a minister of the gospel, I preach to more people but television every Sunday than every single Pentecostal church and every independent Baptist church all put together. Now you think of that. And in the doing of this, I do not desire for any individual, whomever they may be, to think that I'm somewhat odd, strange. And I've had many letters across my desk, and we receive up to 30,000 a day. I didn't say 30,000 every day, but I said up to that. And say, I like the music, I like the singing, I like the preaching. But there are times that things happen that we don't understand. Sometimes I feel uncomfortable, they say.

0: Sometimes I don't understand the emotion,
1: they say.
0: It's strange they understand emotion at a football game, at a basketball game, at a soccer game, but they don't understand it with God. Strange. And one told me not long ago, if you will leave off this. I said, what this? He said, you know what I'm talking about. It was a preacher, minister of the gospel. He said, leave off this speaking with other tongues. Leave off this clapping your hands and waving your arms. He said, I can guarantee you 30, 40,000 people a night. We like what you preach. We like what you stand for. We play your records and the Spirit of God moves through them and touches hearts and lives. He said, in all of my life, I've never seen people get out of their chairs and run down an aisle to come to Jesus as I have in these meetings. And if you'll just leave off this Acts 2:4, you'll just leave off these things that are offensive to us. And that's your key. It's offensive to the world. And it's offensive to most of the church world as well. We will welcome you with open arms. And I looked at him and I started to weep. I said, my brother, if I leave off that which you say is offensive and which you say is strange and odd, when you play my records and hear me preach or whatever I do, you would no longer sense that which you sense that touches your heart, because it's the Holy Ghost that does it. Just 3 days ago, a man said in my office, he is in charge of the largest missions works in the world. Every one of these ministers sitting here know him well. J. Philip Hogan is his name. We were discussing the work of God all over the world. He was telling me of going into the hinterlands of Burma. Burma, that's socialist and communist, that will not allow a missionary into the place. And he went back up in there when the missionaries were kicked out 20 odd years ago when the British left, and in Burma they had preached the gospel and so many Burmese have been saved and filled with the Holy Ghost. Multiple thousands of them, that the mayors are Christians, the sheriffs are Christian, the leaders are Christian, the army generals are Christian. I mean, saved and filled with the Holy Ghost. And he went on to tell me this. Overseas, other countries, and I won't use any names because I don't want to embarrass anyone, but the second highest number of adherents to the faith for Christianity numbers about 1 million people. And in one segment of the Pentecostal realm that I could name, and every one of these would know it, which is the highest in the world, 14 million have accepted Jesus and are living for God. What are you saying? What are you telling me? I'm trying to get something across to you. The message of this hour is the message of the Holy Ghost. The message of the hour is the power of the Holy Spirit. A preacher is worth little or nothing without the Holy Spirit. A church is worth little or nothing without the Holy Spirit. People are worth little or nothing in the body of Christ without the Holy Spirit. This is our armament. And this is our power. All right now. There is life in the Spirit. He is alive. He's not dead. And this is what confuses people. I want to ask you, you ladies sitting out here tonight, what would you have thought when your husband proposed marriage to you, if he did? Sometimes we think we are doing it when they have engineered it, fellas. But what if he had come up to you in a cold, mathematical, calculating way and said, I have been observing you now for some time. I have come to appreciate your chiseled features. And I have studied your financial position. And I feel that your old man, your dad, your father, is well off, and possibly our union together would be most profitable for both of us. I would now propose to you that at a convenient time we would wed or be married in holy wedlock. If a cold fish was to propose to you in an old cold algebraic mechanical method such as that, you'd slap him up beside the head and leave and don't want to see him anymore. You know why? Because we are constructed differently than some computer readout. We are human beings. We're alive. But yet, most of Christendom today thinks of God as a computer program or a mathematical formula or a cold fundamental refrigerator faith. Now, don't you misunderstand me. I don't live by feelings. I live by what the Word says. But God is not dead. He's alive. And if you tonight do not sense the moving of the Spirit in your heart, if there isn't a flow of the Holy Ghost, now let me get down to where you live. If you live day in and night out for Jesus, and it's a cold, fundamental iceberg method of serving God. Mister, I'm not saying you're not saved, but I'm saying that you are miserable. And I am saying that it's more to living for God than something like that. I can sense him. I can feel him. He flows in my heart. Tears come to my eyes. I don't just get excited over a football game or a baseball game or the stock market or catching a fish. Fact of it is, I don't get excited over any of those things. But Jesus turns me on. His word thrills my soul. I'm not ashamed of his power. I'm not ashamed of his presence. A little lady, aged in years, at the turn of the century, stood to her feet in an old-fashioned Methodist camp meeting. Methodists don't have camp meetings much anymore. She was aged in years, toward 90. And she told what I'm about to relate to you. And when she finished it, the glory swept that place. Hundreds of Methodists were slain in the power, under the power, in the spirit. You Methodists, are you watching me? Are you hearing me now? What would happen in the Methodist churches, or the Baptists, or the Presbyterian, or a lot of Pentecostals today, if that happened? I mean, the power of God fell and swept a place, and hundreds would fall in the spirit. What would take place? I wonder what would happen. I wonder what would really take place. But anyway, she said this. She says, as a young girl, her father was a Methodist preacher. She said that the Spirit of God became very real to her heart. And it was so real in her soul, she could hardly stand it. And while he would be preaching, she would just find herself raising her hands and saying, glory to God, thank you, Jesus, praise the Lord, and just worshiping the Lord. Now, this was back a long time ago, before the turn of the century. But Satan was trying to get into the Methodist church even then to stop it, because the Methodists probably saved the United States of America. It was drifting toward atheism when old-fashioned Holy Ghost Methodist revival swept this country, turned it around. But there were some in the Methodist church even then that were not too happy about someone saying, praise the Lord, a hallelujah. So they chided her father, that didn't much like it himself, and said, you might better speak to your daughter. She's doing things that we don't do anymore. She heard her dad out. He said, now you just sit there and listen like everyone else and keep your hands down and quit waving them in the air. We don't do that in the Methodist church anymore, he said. She was raised to obey her parents. But when he started preaching, she forgot. He started talking about Jesus. He started talking about how good God was, and before she realized it, she had her hands in the air praising God and worshiping the Lord. Finally, he just thought, it's useless, it's hopeless, she's going to do it anyway, and there's nothing I can do about it. Her name was Susan. They finally thought, she's cracked. She's odd. She's simple. And I'm going to tell you this, if you really live for God, now once again, I exclaim to you, I'm not talking about emotionalism for the sake of emotionalism. I'm not talking about wild displays of some exhibitionalism. I'm not talking about that, but I'm talking about the worship of the Lord. If you do it, most people are going to think you're crazy. They're going to think you're out of your mind. You're simple, that you don't quite know where it's all at. You're dealing from half a deck. Expect. So they thought, she's just a little bit out of it, and let her go. But her dad, some years later, came down to die. This was the days before miracle drugs and all of this, and he knew he was dying, and the doctor said, this is it. He finally asked everyone to leave the room except his daughter, Susan. She knelt down beside his bed, and he turned to her with a troubled spirit and said, honey, I don't know. Something's wrong. There's an emptiness inside. I'm about to die, and I know I'm about to die, but I can't pray. I can't reach God, and there's nothing there, and it's dead. And I would you pray for me? I thought that you were out of it, but I feel in my spirit you must pray for me. I've made fun of your shouting. I've made fun of your praising God, but pray for me that I'll get now what you've had. And that daughter later, hands on her, that Methodist girl on her dad's head. And she started to pray for him, and about 15 minutes of glory hit his soul. Hallelujah. He too raised his hands and started to worship God. Some of you preachers watching me right this very moment, you don't want your people to know you watch me, but you do. What would happen? What would happen? What would happen in your church Sunday morning if all of a sudden you were preaching about the goodness of God and the glory of God and the power of God? If you just raised your hand and said, hallelujah, praise the Lord, are you going to sit there and say, but we don't do that? I know. You can live on intravenous feeding too. But brother, I'd rather sit down to a steak. You hear me? Well, Brother Swaggart, if I did that, some folk may get awful angry. There's our problem. There's our problem. That's the reason you're dead, and your church is dead, and your deacons are dead, and your Sunday school teachers are dead, and your choir is dead, and you know you're dead, and you know they're dead, and down inside your soul, you know you're empty, you know you're shallow, and you know you need a touch of old-fashioned Holy Ghost glory down in your soul that'll give you life in the Spirit. Let's be honest. If I can't feel what I'm preaching to you, well, something's wrong with it. I water it in tears. I lay on my face, or I stand before God until it fills my soul. I don't preach a sermon. I give you a message. I'm not giving you something I read out of a book somewhere. I'm giving you something that God the Holy Ghost poured into my heart and said to give to you. I don't care how pretty your building is. I don't care how cushioned the pews are. I don't care how soft the carpet is. I don't care how many doctors of engineering and philosophy and science and theology you have in your church. I don't care about it, mister. If you don't have the Holy Ghost, you don't have anything. You don't have the Holy Spirit, you possess nothing. You're empty, dead,
1: dry,
0: forlorn. Now, you're not going to get angry with me because you know I'm telling you the truth. You know I'm telling you the truth. You know what's wrong with you? You know what's the matter with you? If you raise a hand, say hallelujah, praise the Lord, and sometimes you want to do it. Sometimes you just, all you can do to just keep from saying praise the Lord. You're afraid somebody will say, our pastor is getting to be Pentecostal. You're ashamed of it. Well, let me tell you, the early church was Pentecostal. The Apostle Paul was Pentecostal. Catholics, listen to me. Simon Peter was Pentecostal. Little Mary, the mother of Jesus, was Pentecostal. James and John were Pentecostal because they were baptized in the Holy Ghost. And the glory hit his soul. I'm talking about something that is so real, that is so glorious. I act like this when I'm by myself. Hallelujah. Hallelujah. Hallelujah. This is the greatest therapy in the world, praising God. It's a release in the Spirit. The Holy Ghost is alive. He's not quotations on a paper. He's not a computer punch out. He's not a mathematical formula. He's God, and He lives within our heart, and He flows. He has feelings. He speaks. He sings. He rings like a bell. He's God, and He lives in our heart. And the Holy Spirit hit that dying Methodist preacher. Tears rolling down his cheeks. He said, Susan, I've got it. I got it late, but I got it. Hallelujah. Hallelujah. Praise the Lord. He said, honey, they'll tell you I'm gone, but I've asked Jesus to just give me a moment more. And whenever they say I'm gone, I'll give you a little signal. And when I do, shout me through. Shout me through. Shout me through. Glory. Shout me through. And in that Methodist bedroom, that dying Methodist preacher, that old circuit riding preacher, they gathered in, and all the children and the doctor, and finally the doctor, from listening to the beat of the heart, stepped up and shook his head in the negative as if to say it's all over, and started to pull the sheet. But all of a sudden he flickered his eyes and smiled, and a weak voice said, go ahead, Susan, go ahead. Hallelujah. And that old Methodist saint of God said, I had to do it. I shouted him through the portals of glory. I shouted him through the gate of pearl. I shouted him through as the Spirit of Almighty God flowed in that house like a river from glory. I shouted him through. Hallelujah. Glory to God. Call it fanaticism if you want. Call it wild displays of vulgar emotionalism if you like. But mister, in the wee small hours of the morning, when the skies are dark and there's nobody there but you and Jesus, and you look up and heaven fills your soul and the eyes start to drip tears, and down in your heart you know He's there. You know He's there. You sense it. It's not a cold fundamental equation. It is a living God that flows in your spirit and flows in your soul. It's life in the Spirit. Now that's my introduction.

I like David. I've always liked him. David was Pentecostal. Hallelujah. Praise the Lord. You Baptist preachers, hang in there with me. Hang in there with me. Glory. Praise the Lord. You see, you watch me because you know I love you. You know I love you. And God knows my heart. I'm not promoting one denomination over the other. I just want you full of the Spirit, on fire for God, reaching souls for Jesus, turning this world upside down for the Master. That's all I want. David was bringing up the ark, bringing it back home. It had been gone for a long, long time. I won't go into all of that. Don't have the time. I've got to hurry. Stay with me, sister. The ark is a type of Jesus. That awful, awful, glorious chest that was topped by a mercy seat with those cherubims looking down upon it. It was a type of Jesus Christ. It was a shadow of Jesus Christ, the Ark of the Covenant. Then there was David. As the Ark was being brought up, he was dancing before the Lord. The King of all of Israel is dancing. Not in some type of vulgarity, but worshiping God in a holy dance. As the young maidens of Israel played the tambourines and the trumpets blew, and there was great joy and happiness in Israel. David danced before the Lord. He is a type of the Spirit-filled body of Christ. David is. Then there was Michelle. Michelle, Saul's daughter, David's wife. She saw her husband very disapprovingly. She saw him. She was upset with his manifestation. She felt that there should have been more decorum. There should have been more dignity. Here was the King of Israel that was dancing in the Spirit, praising and worshiping God, and it incensed her. Michelle is a type of the church that does not know the flow of the Spirit. Now, there are basically two types of Christians in this world. There is the non-Spirit-filled type, and there is the Spirit-filled type. Now, I want to say this. The church world is not divided up between Baptist, Methodist, Episcopalian, Catholic, Assembly of God, Foursquare, Lutheran, Presbyterian, etc., etc., etc. That's not the way it is. You may think it is, it may look that way, but it's not. The church world is divided up according to the lines that I've mentioned. Those that believe in the baptism in the Holy Ghost, and those that do not believe in the baptism in the Holy Spirit. That's the way that it is divided. Because almost every church you would go in, almost everyone, I don't care what the name is on the door, there's somebody in that church, it may be a great number, that's been baptized in the Holy Spirit with the evidence of speaking with other tongues as the Spirit of God gives the utterance. Whether it's Baptist, Methodist, Presbyterian, Episcopalian, or whatever. Now, some would say, but Jimmy Swaggart, the only difference other than these manifestations you're talking about is this gibberish or jabber or this incoherent babble that one speaks of concerning the Holy Spirit. First of all, you better be careful what you call speaking in tongues because it's of the Holy Ghost. You better be careful. You better be very careful. But it's more difference in it than that. Far more difference. Because the baptism in the Holy Spirit signifies a way of life that is in the Spirit
that flows according to the Word of God. Now, wait a minute. There are many, many Pentecostals that you can find fault with. A lot of them. You can find fault with me and any Pentecostal that walks, whatever name he goes under. Church of God, Assembly of God, Foursquare, whatever. Pentecostals are like everyone else. We're human. And I'm going to say something here that's going to be a little shocking. There are more, how can I phrase this and be diplomatic without saying it crudely? Maybe I can't. There are more nuts. That's about as diplomatic as I can get it. In Pentecostal circles than anywhere else.

That's hard, isn't it? Now, some of you Baptists can shout now. You hadn't shouted all day, but you can shout now. More nuts. I'll admit it, we got them. We have got them. Hallelujah. I have them around all the time. God has told them to do this. He told, sent one the other day to me. He came up to me and had a great big book, and he said, God just told me you're to go to Cuba. Maybe he's trying to get rid of me, I don't know. And you're to witness to Castro, and he's going to be saved. Another girl came up to me the other day. She said, said the Lord just told me that you're to go into Iran and get rid of Khomeini. I said, well, he hadn't spoken a word to me about Khomeini. I'm going to wait till he tells me before I start trucking over there from what you've said. I'm being humorous, and I'm being somewhat facetious, but we got a lot of them. But there's a reason for that. I want to tell you, now you listen carefully to me, and some of you are watching me now by television, sitting back with a smugness, saying, oh, you're admitting it now. Yeah, I'm not admitting it, I'm just saying it. But there's a reason for it. It's normal. Where do you see more nuts in the United States than any other place in the nation? It's Washington, D.C. No, in spite of how it sounded, I'm not talking about Congress, and I'm not talking about the Senate, and I'm not talking about the cabinet members. I'm not talking about that. You'll see them carrying cards outside the White House and outside the Capitol. You'll see them carrying placards. You'll see all of the kind of ridiculous, absurd ludicrosities that you've ever seen in all of your life. Why? Why do you see it when you turn on ABC, CBS, NBC, and they're having a demonstration in front of President Reagan's house? You don't see it here in Charlotte, do you? I'll tell you why you see it in Washington. Because that's where the center of power is. That's where the power is. So the nuts will normally graduate toward the power. They want to be where the power is. Yes, we've got more nuts than some of you, but they want to be where the power is. Hallelujah. Are you listening to me? You may not like what I've said, but I'm preaching the truth to you. But if you can brush aside all of that I've spoken of and push it aside, there is a reality to the Holy Spirit that will put something in your heart that nothing else can. The mighty power of the Holy Ghost. When you read in the Word of God, 1 Timothy 2 and 8, it says they praise God with uplifted hands. In Psalms 150, it said to worship the Lord with your musical instruments and in a holy dance. In Psalms 47, it says to clap your hands and shout in triumph. In St. Luke chapter 19, verses 37 through 40, Jesus made the triumphant entry. And he said, if they don't praise me, the very rocks will jump up and start praising me. Acts 4 and 31, when they prayed, the place was literally shaken. Acts 16 and 25, they were praying and singing at midnight, and God sent an earthquake and opened up jail for Paul and Silas. In Revelation 4 and 8, they were praising day and night, saying, holy, holy, holy. When my mother went home to glory, no one knew she was going to leave. She was only 42. My dad told me of the last service she was in. She danced all over the church. My mother was not quite like that. I'd never seen her do that in my life. But Dad told me, because heaven knew that would be the last service she would be in. He was getting her ready. A little Methodist lady came up to me in Alabama one night and said, Brother Swaggart, my mother, 90 years young, just went home to be with Jesus. She said, in our Methodist church, the last Sunday mama was there, 90 years young.
Said, you imagine this in a Methodist church. My mama danced in the spirit all over the front. Everyone was embarrassed. But God was getting my mama ready for glory. There's life in the spirit. I've not finished this message, but I feel led of God to close. And I believe he's going to baptize an awful lot of people in the Holy Spirit. Would you bow your heads, please? Heavenly Father, I love you so much today. I praise your name, your holy name, your wondrous name. I would ask that this that we have said, that you will have taken it to the hearts of the people. We're so dependent on you. We need you so much. We love you, Lord. Oh, God, we feel that what we do for you, we do it so badly. We do it so badly. Now, I'm asking in Jesus' name that you would flow as you flowed with thy spirit so long ago and so many times since. Do it again, Lord. Do it again. Your heads are bowed, your eyes are closed. How many of you in this building, Brother Swaggart? I don't have any doubt about my salvation. I know I'm saved. I love Jesus. But I have not yet been baptized in the Holy Ghost with the evidence of speaking with other tongues as the Spirit of God gives the utterance. And I want to be filled. Now I'm going to ask you to raise your hands. I won't embarrass you. I promise that. Slip up your hand. I want to be filled. I have never yet been baptized. Raise them high. All over the building. All over. All over. Thank you so much. I want everyone to stand, please. Everybody standing. Praise the holy name of the Master. Jesus. Jesus. Jesus. Now listen carefully to me. I want a spirit and an attitude of worship and prayer in this building. I want every person here with your mind on the Lord. I want total reverence as far as possible. Because God the Holy Ghost is the author of this service, I believe. And I want every one of you all over the building that raised your hand, I want you to come. I want you to come down from the bleachers, from the back, the main floor, and I want you to stand. We have some lines up here. I want you to stand on these lines. I want you to come. I don't want you to bunch up. Just stand shoulder to shoulder, side by side. That's it. Sing it, please. Come, Holy Spirit.

0: want you to listen carefully to me, please. There are, I don't know, 300, 400, 500 that have come forward to be filled with the Spirit. From the crowd, we need at least that many, 300 to 500 people to come, Spirit-filled people. I don't care what church you belong to, just so that you're baptized in the Holy Spirit. I want you to come and stand behind each one of these people. Don't put your hands on them, please. Just come stand behind them, one behind each one. As I mentioned, don't put your hands on them. I want you to come to the front first so that others can follow behind you. Come from wherever over the building. We need about 300, 400, 500. That's it. Just come right quickly. Sing it again, Thomas, as they're coming.
1: Come, Holy Spirit, I need thee.
0: Thank you, Jesus.

I want you to look at Brother Swaggart for a moment, please, all of you, just for a moment. I want to give you some instructions. About 12 years ago, the Lord told me to do this exactly what we're doing. He told me to have the Holy Spirit rallies. About 6 months ago, I thought maybe he might have lifted that call, and I set out to not have them anymore. And in Greenville, South Carolina, he spoke to my heart in no uncertain terms and said, "You continue to do as I told you to do in the beginning, and don't you deter from doing it, for this is of me." Years ago, we had hundreds coming, and I didn't know how to deal with them. And the Holy Spirit then opened my heart. I was in Toledo, Ohio, and gave me the method. We've used it ever since. We've seen multiple thousands instantly filled with the Holy Spirit. We're believing that several hundred will be filled tonight. You'll never be the same again. You'll never be the same again. It won't necessarily mean that you will be different. You really won't. We use the term "you'll be different," and really that's true, but actually it isn't. You'll be the same you. But the difference will be there will be a power resident within you that you didn't have before. And the problems you now have, you'll still have them. But then you will have a power to help you overcome those problems that you've never had before. All right now. You have come up here to receive the greatest gift that God has ever given His children. Salvation is the greatest gift for the world. The Holy Spirit's the greatest gift for His children. He said that the world could not receive this baptism of power. They're not ready for it. They have not been born again. They don't understand. But you can. You're His child. We teach and preach biblically that every single recipient of the Holy Spirit, without exception, speaks with other tongues as the Spirit of God gives the utterance. It's 5 times recorded in the book of Acts where they were filled with the Spirit. 3 times it says they spoke with tongues. 2 times it doesn't say it, but the implication is strongly there. Acts 2:4 it said they were all filled with the Holy Ghost and spake with other tongues as the Spirit of God gave them utterance. And the 8th chapter of Acts is where that great revival took place in Samaria. They were saved. Great joy was there. Great healings had been effected. Their lives had been changed. But they had not been filled with the Holy Spirit. And they called Peter and John from Jerusalem. And they preached to them and laid hands on them, just like we'll do with you today. And they were filled with the Holy Spirit. Acts 9 is where Paul was filled. Didn't say he spoke with tongues, but over in 1 Corinthians, he said, "I thank God I speak with tongues more than ye all." Acts 10. If there are any Italians here, Italians are the first ones, the first Gentiles to receive the mighty power of the Holy Ghost. Peter was preaching to Cornelius and his household. And before he could even get through preaching, they were filled with the Holy Spirit and spoke with tongues and prophesied. Baptists, are you ready? You're next. 19th chapter of Acts. Followers of John the Baptist, Paul said, "Have you received the Holy Spirit? Since you believe," they said, "we don't know what you're talking about." He explained it to them, and those wonderful people were instantly filled and spake with tongues and prophesied. So we believe that every recipient, without exception, speaks with other tongues. Number 2, what are the requirements? Really, it's only one requirement, and that's to be saved. You may have a temper problem, cigarette problem, jealousy, envy, 50 other problems. But if you're saved, you say, well, Brother Swaggart, will the Holy Spirit really come into my life with all of these problems? You need Him more than anyone else. That's what He's for. There's a Greek word. There are many words that apply to the Holy Spirit, but there's a Greek word called paraclete that applies to the Holy Spirit. It means one called alongside to help. Get filled with this Holy Spirit and let Him help you overcome that temper problem or cigarette problem or whatever you may have. So there's only one requirement. That's to be saved. Thirdly, there are only 2 things that can stop you from being filled if you really believe it today. Only 2 things. You don't have to jump around or
go through some type of ecstatic physical manifestation to be filled has nothing to do with it. Jesus wants to baptize you, and he is the baptizer. The first thing that causes so many people not to be baptized is unbelief. They don't believe. But I'm going to just skip that because I think you're believers. You may not understand a lot of things about the Holy Spirit, but there's a difference in not understanding or lack of knowledge and unbelief. And when you get filled with the Holy Spirit, most of your questions will be answered instantly. But the second culprit is the biggest problem that keeps more people from receiving the Holy Spirit than anything else. And incidentally, you came up here to receive. You didn't come to beg or plead. You came to receive. The Holy Spirit, its incipience in your life is a gift. You don't earn it. You can't buy it, purchase it, work it up, whatever. It's a gift. The latter part of Acts 2:38 said, "And you shall receive the gift of the Holy Ghost." So you came to receive. But the second problem is what keeps so many, and it is lack of yielding. Now, what do we mean by that? And I'll try my best to explain it. In a few minutes, a few moments, I will ask our helpers, 100 strong, that love you. After we pray with these godly ministers on this platform, I will ask them to lay hands on you. And when you lay hands on them speaking in tongues yourself. When they lay hands on you, if you really believe God and you love him and you want to be filled, down inside of you, Jesus said, out of your belly. It's a strange term. But he was speaking of the down inside of you. It would be inside, would flow from in outward, shall flow rivers of living water.

You will sense words, phrases, terminology. Feel it, hear it, sense it, call it whatever you like. Words that are not English or any other language that you know. That's the Holy Spirit giving the utterance. Now, He won't do any more than that. That's all He will do. Some of you might say, well, when He wants me to speak in tongues, He can make me. He never will. Others of you might say, well, He can put me in a trance. He never will. He can make me do that. He never will. He will give the utterance, and you have to do the speaking. You hear that? I'll say it again. He gives the utterance. He gives the utterance, and that what you hear down inside of you, that's the Holy Spirit giving the utterance. Then you do the speaking. Speak those words. They'll sound strange to you. Speak them out. Everywhere in the Bible, it talks about people being filled with the Spirit. They spake. Doesn't say God spoke or angels spake or the Holy Ghost spake. It says the people spake. You speak in tongues. I had a man the other day to tell me, Brother Swagger, he was enraptured in joy. He said that the Lord is about 4 days ago filled me with the Holy Spirit. And in the course of the conversation, he said, I spoke one word in tongues. One word. My old-fashioned traditional Pentecostal background liked to balked on that one. I swallowed hard, and I was about to set him straight when the Holy Spirit said, let him alone. I filled him. Hallelujah. Hallelujah. Saw him about a week later, and he played with the Detroit Tigers when they won the World Series. And I said, how you doing? He said, oh, he said, I got tired of that one word. It's just flowing now like a river. Hallelujah. Hallelujah. Praise God. I was in a restaurant in San Jose, California, just closed a meeting, had a service like this. Fine, prosperous businessman, not Pentecostal, raised in a staid, he and his wife, staid, formal, reserved, religious home. He's given thousands of dollars to this work. He said, Brother Swaggart, I don't understand it. I just don't understand it. He said, I want the Holy Spirit, but said, I heard a man speaking in the strangest whatever. He said, I can't tell you what it was. Was that speaking in tongues? He said, it was the oddest, strangest sound I've ever heard in my life. Well, I was at a loss. I didn't know what to say because I didn't hear the man. But about that time, the Lord had it set up perfectly. At our next table, a little lady about 70 years old had been overhearing. And she interrupted and said, can I say something, Brother Swaggart? I said, oh, yes. She said, I'm a missionary. At least I was. She said, I'm retired now. She said, I spent I don't know how many years in Africa. She said, I heard the man he's talking about. And I can tell you the language he was speaking in because I heard it and I know it. And I can tell you what he was saying. That man and his wife were baptized in the Holy Spirit a few weeks later. You may speak in tongues half a night, or you may speak just a few words, but you're still filled. Now, I sense it. I feel it. It's here. And He wants you to be filled. He said, I will pour out of My Spirit upon all flesh. Would you bow your heads, please? Close your eyes and raise your hands. Thank you, Jesus. And in a moment when I ask you to lay hands on these people, remember, you can't fill them. You just lay your hands on them and let Jesus flow through you. And no more than 10 seconds after they lay hands on you, you ought to be speaking in tongues. Start speaking. You say, well, I may feel something or I may not feel anything. Forget about feeling. Just start speaking what's down inside of you. Heavenly Father, we love You so much. We praise You. In the mighty and the holy name of Jesus, I'm asking that Your Spirit would flow all over this place, up and down these lines, over against the side, the aisles, all across this front. I pray that every man, every woman, every boy, and every girl that's standing here tonight, that's come and said, yes, I want to be filled with the Spirit. I'm asking that they be filled. In the mighty name of Jesus, be ye filled with the Holy Ghost. Lay hands on them now in the name of the Lord.

Hallelujah, there it is. 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Start

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1: Oh, it makes it so much better, the day so much better listening to it.
2: Well, praise God this morning. He is wonderful. Hallelujah. You know, about 20 years ago, we had Christmas in our house. And I was thinking this morning about that Christmas, because it's really the only one that I can think of that I have memories of. Everything before then, I was not a Christian. And all the Christmases that we had was just alcohol all day. I would go out and I'd buy bottles of beer and invite people over, half whiskey. By the time it was to open presents, I couldn't even see the Christmas tree or the presents. But when Jesus Christ touched our hearts.
3: Yes, yes, yes. Hallelujah.
2: So far back.
3: Praise God.
2: That first Christmas as a Christian family together brings memories back to me just by thinking about it. Because the first time ever, there was not one bottle of alcohol that morning.
3: Praise God.
2: We opened up in prayer. And then we just

0: sat there and just felt God all over us.
1: Praise God.
0: My first Christmas with our family together. And our son, sitting across on the couch, stood up and said, "Dad," fairly new Christian, he stood up and he started to cry. He looked at me and he said, "Dad, I want to read a poem to you. It's called Daddy, Daddy." See, this is the first time that our son ever showed any affection with us. And he looked at his mother and I, and he started to read, and it just talked about how he loved his daddy and how he loved his mom. And he started crying. And the Holy Spirit moved in that morning.
1: Praise God, praise God.
0: Touched our hearts, because all the tears that we shed before then for our son to come in to know Jesus was answered.
1: Yes, it was.
0: It was answered.
1: Praise God.
0: And not only that, those tears brought love and forgiveness. Today, many are out there praying for their sons and daughters, and you're weeping and crying. And let me tell you this, the Lord feels every teardrop.
1: Yes, he does.
0: Keep praying, because your sons and your daughters and your family will come in.
1: Yes,
0: for those tears, he died.
1: For those tears, he died.

said you'd come and share all my sorrows. You said you'd be there for all my tomorrows. You know, Lord, I came so close to sending you away. Oh, but like you promised, oh, you came here to stay. And I just needed to pray. Thank you, Lord.

0: for those tears. Our Savior died. Thank
1: praise
0: you.
1: God, praise God, praise God. Yes, hallelujah, hallelujah.

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2: 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Then Brian Haney, I Found the Lily in My Valley. Kim Coleman, This Could Be the Day. 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

0: Hallelujah. Young lady, just turn around if you don't mind. There is nowhere else to go this morning. I said there is nowhere else to go. So I'm not walking, I'm running. 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Come on, Tara, sing it again.
1: Hallelujah.

more time, please. 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
0: Thank you for listening to the Sun Life Radio Network. This is the Jimmy Swaggart Broadcast. Evangelist Jimmy Swaggart has been on television longer than any minister in history. His ministry spans over 60 years and has touched the lives of millions with the message of Christ and Him crucified. Stay tuned for today's message from Evangelist Jimmy Swaggart. But first, enjoy the praise and worship from Family Worship Center.

good to be in God's house this morning. Got something to shout about this morning, amen. Hallelujah. Glory to God. Holiness is an old-fashioned word, but I believe it's still required, amen.

Why don't we do that right now by lifting up our hands and worshiping Him? Come on, just lift up your hands all across this building this morning. Just begin to thank Him for all that He's done. Thank Him for His grace, for His mercy, for His precious blood that still washes and cleanses from every stain. Lord, we thank You this morning. We praise You this morning. You are worthy of all praise and glory. Hallelujah. Thank You, Jesus. Just lift your voices to Him this morning, just for a moment. Just lift your voices. Just thank Him right now. Thank You, Jesus. Praise the name of Jesus. We thank You this morning. Glory to God. No matter what has gone on in our lives, no matter the ups, no matter the downs, no matter the trials and no matter the tribulations, we can still turn to Jesus Christ. And we can still say, Lord, I thank You because You've been so good to me. I thank You, Lord. I thank You. Let's give the Lord a hand clap of praise this morning. Amen. Family Worship Center, Resurrection Choir, how can I hold my peace?

How can I hold my peace when it's done so much for me? How can I hold my peace when he bought my liberty? How can I hold my peace when my soul's found victory? How can I hold my peace? The devil says, don't say anything. Keep quiet about it. Most of the churches are little more than mausoleums. And in a graveyard, you don't shout and holler much, do you? No, you don't. But the Bible says, let the redeemed of the Lord say so.

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How can I hold my peace

Australia, New Zealand, United Kingdom, Africa, Central America, South America, Europe, Asia.

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Mama. Glory to God. Glory to God. Somebody said, Bartimaeus, shut up. He said, how can I hold my peace when he's done so much for me?

glory. If you need prayer this morning, if you need deliverance, I want you to come while the brethren anoint you with oil. And those of you by television, by radio, by the internet, we're believing God for you as well. Yes, we are. Jesus is

Heavenly Father, we pray for everyone who stands here today, everyone by television, by radio, by the internet, wherever in the world they are. I ask that healing virtue this moment, Lord, would flow into that physical body and heal. We ask that cancer be healed, blinded eyes be opened, deaf ears unstopped, ulcers healed, cancer healed, AIDS healed. We ask in the name of Jesus, taking authority over every disease and every sickness. And Lord, we take authority over the bondages that bind your people. Be free in the name of Jesus Christ. Praise God, praise God. We're happy to have you with us today. Go ahead, give the Lord a hand of praise. And we just pray that God's richest blessings will rest upon you. Are you ready to sing? Martha.

I still trust you, Lord. Praise God. Thank you, Martha. Are you ready to give your tithe and your offerings? Praise God. You are participating in an effort to touch the entirety of the world. I want you to think of that. You are participating, not just you here, but all by television, radio, the internet, wherever in the world it might be. You are participating in helping to touch the entirety of this planet with the gospel of Jesus Christ. And I personally believe this is going to be the last great move made by the Holy Spirit. It'll be worldwide, will usher, I think, more people into the kingdom than ever before. But it'll be the last one before the coming great tribulation. Somewhere in here, the rapture of the church is going to take place. Glory to God. Hallelujah. For the Lord himself shall descend from heaven with a shout, with the voice of the archangel and with the trump of God, and the dead in Christ shall rise first. Then we which are alive and remain shall be caught up together with them in the clouds to meet the Lord in the air. So shall we ever be with the Lord. One skeptic asked the Apostle Paul, well, how in the world that the dead could rise when some died in the oceans and their bodies eaten by fish and others burned up, and there's no such thing as what you say. They have no body. I like the way Paul answered him. He said, you fool. God gives it a body. Glory to God. I like Paul. He just cut straight through to the bottom line. Wham. Could you stand, please? Heavenly Father, thank you for your help today.

Thank you for the doors that you're opening all over the world. Thank you for these people who help us carry out this, without which we couldn't do it, to touch the world for Christ. And Lord, I'll ask it all in the name of Jesus, that you'll meet every need, and we give you praise and glory. Amen and amen. Can I get you to come and put in your gifts, please, and thank you. Well, it was amazing.

I was poor. I had nothing worth having. Disappointments

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2: The enemy's plan for believers is for them to live like sheep, consumed by daily tasks, responsibilities, and the endless pursuit of security. Soldiers, on the other hand, are defined by their strength, discipline, and purpose. In his debut book, Matthew Swagger draws from the book of Exodus to show believers how to break free from the flock and live a bold, meaningful life that saves others and conquers the enemy. 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This book is about transition God's way from external deliverance to internal empowerment, from sheep to soldier. To purchase this debut book from Matthew

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1: 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And here's what we have done. We have taken these three specific sermons, The Maniac from Gadara, The Sin Nature, and What the Bible Says About Hell, and we have put them on a CD-DVD combo, $15 each. If I were you, I would not just settle for one. I would get all three of them, because you never know what you're going to pull out of them. Go to the phone, go online, and pick up each one of these copies right now.
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3: Turn in your Bibles to the same passage we read last Sunday morning, Philippians. Philippians chapter 3, beginning with the 10th verse. The letter of Philippians, of course, went to the church at Philippi, the very first church built on European soil that eventually came to this part of the world. Philippians 3 and 10, that I may know him, Paul said, and the power of his resurrection and the fellowship of his sufferings, being made conformable unto his death. And I want to use for a subject the same subject that we used last week, the prayer of the Apostle Paul, part 2. Would you bow your heads? Father, thank you for the word that we heard just a few moments ago. Thank you for your presence, O Lord, for the anointing of your Spirit to preach this message, for the convicting power of the Spirit to rest upon the people. And Lord, we'll ask it, giving you praise and glory. And everyone said amen and amen. Back in the 1800s, a French philosopher by the name of Tocqueville came from France to America. And in his words, he wanted to find the secret of this land. When he finally arrived back home in France, he wrote an article stating about his visit to these shores, the title of which was Why America is Good. He said to find the answer to that question, why America is good. He said, I visited her great universities, but I did not find the answer there. He said, I went into her great manufacturing concerns, but I did not find the answer there. But he said, when I went to her churches, I found the answer to my question. America is good because America serves God. Now let me tell you this. The blessing upon this nation, making it the greatest nation on the face of the earth, I think, is not because, and I'll say the same thing this philosopher said, of our great university.

universities, or the White House or the State House. But it's because of people like you who are saved by the blood of Jesus Christ and baptized with the Holy Spirit and are serving God. Hallelujah. One man had more to do with this, even though there were many godly contributors, but had more to do with this blessing than anybody else, and that was and is the Apostle Paul. Jesus Christ, as you've heard me say any number of times, is the new covenant. Now that's a statement that's different than saying he has the new covenant or he possesses the new covenant, but rather he is the new covenant. The meaning of that new covenant is the meaning of the cross of Jesus Christ. The Lord sent me not to baptize, Paul said, but to preach the gospel, not with wisdom of words, lest the cross of Christ should be made of none effect. He said, God forbid that I should glory save in the cross of our Lord Jesus Christ, by which I was crucified to the world and the world unto me. It was to Paul that the Lord gave the meaning of the new covenant, which is the meaning of the cross. Paul, in the face of many adversaries, held to this message as he preached the cross. He said, we preach Christ crucified. He didn't just merely preach Jesus. He did preach Jesus, but he didn't stop there. He went on to say in 2 Corinthians chapter 11 and verse 4, that if we leave off the cross, you may preach Jesus as a great philosopher, as a great thinker, as a great healer, as a great preacher. But if you leave off the cross, you are really preaching another Jesus. Now hear that. You are preaching another Jesus, which is produced by another spirit, which is another gospel. This man held up the standard and never let it down in the face of terrible opposition. It is said that if he had suffered one more beating, the Romans beat him half to death at times. His own people, the Jews, did the same thing. They said that the beatings had so affected his spine that had he suffered one more beating with a lictor's lash, he would have been paralyzed and unable to walk. But he never compromised the message. Praise God. Now, when he says to the church at Philippi that I may know him, we want to say immediately, Paul, what do you mean? If there is anybody in the world that knows Jesus Christ, you do. Written almost half of the New Testament. Given the meaning of the new covenant, made by the Lord, the master builder of the church. And yet he says, that I may know him and the power of his resurrection and the fellowship of his sufferings, being made conformable unto his death. What he was saying was, as I told you last week, that I want to know more about the cross. And you cannot exhaust the cross. I don't care how much you know, you've only scratched the surface of it. It's a covenant that will never need to be amended. It will never need to be replaced. It'll never wear out. Paul called it the everlasting covenant.
Now, this is as far as I got last week. He said that I may know him and the power.

power of that resurrection. Millions all over the world have been set free by that power. Glory to God. Did you hear what I said? Praise God. Praise God. I want to say it again. Millions have been set free from the most horrific bondages that man has ever known. Drugs, alcohol, hate, murder, unforgiveness, wickedness of every description. But they've been set free. Amazing grace. How sweet the sound. I saw some time back over public television a 1 hour program on the song Amazing Grace. Public television has never done much, but they did good that day. And John Newton wrote Amazing Grace. Amazing Grace, how sweet the sound that saved a wretch like me. I once was lost, but now I'm found. I was blind, but now I see. John Newton was so possessed by drugs and alcohol. Now hear this. That they would lock him in a cage. He was a ship captain. They would lock him in a cage. And he would bend on his all fours like a dog, like an animal, that far gone. When he would finally gain a semblance of his sanity, they would let him out. He had marks all over his body where he'd clawed himself. You can't get any worse than this. Not only that, he was a slave trader. Those ships that he captained were filled with human flesh from Africa. Chained like animals in the bowels of the ships that he captained. That was his world. As damnable and denigrating and dastardly and darkened that anything could ever be. One of the ships that he was piloting hit a storm, a hurricane. It looked like that everything was going to be lost. It looked like it was going down. The waves were crashing over it. The main mast had broken and fallen. He walked out on the deck and literally embraced the mizzen mast. And for the first time in his life, he prayed. Glory to God. Hallelujah. Would God hear the prayers of a person like that? Would God hear somebody that's this despicable, this damnable, this darkened, this dastardly, this denigrating? I'm glad I can say, oh, yes, he will. Oh, yes. For this cause was Christ manifested to destroy the works of the devil. I'm talking about power. Power. He said, God, if you'll spare me what's left of this piece of human flotsam, I'll give to you. And somebody said, peace be still. Somebody ought to shout. Somebody ought to shout. Somebody ought to shout. And that storm subsided. And John Newton wrote,

0: Amazing grace, how sweet the sound. Oh, that saved a wretch like me.
1: Thank you, God. Hallelujah. Hallelujah.
0: Oh, I once was lost. Oh, but now I'm found. I was blind. Oh, but now I see. 'Twas grace

Oh, the hour I first believed. He didn't stop there. He said, when we have been there 10,000 years. Oh, bright shining is the sun. Well, we know our last days to sing God's praise. When we first, five chord, oh, begun. Glory to God. Glory to God. Glory to God. Power, power, power. The power of his resurrection. Thank you, Michael. PBS then turned to a young lady. I say a young lady. She was now in her 40s, maybe a little older. I looked at her, and I recalled the first time I ever heard her sing over television. I'll say this as limited as I know how, but she was so drunk that she could hardly mouth the words. And what I'm about to say now, I'm ashamed of it. I'm ashamed of me. Because at that big rock and roll show, 20, 30,000 people there, when she stepped out, she was singing Amazing Grace. And my thoughts were, and they were self-righteous thoughts. I don't know a lot more about justification now than I did then, but I do know a little more. And I thought, she's got no business singing that song. But I found out she's the very kind who is to sing it. I heard as they interviewed her, they said, you almost didn't make it, did you? She said, no, I almost didn't make it. I thought I was going to die. I couldn't stop the alcohol and the drugs. And the only way I held on was when I would, in my show, I would walk out, and for the last song, I would sing Amazing Grace. Hallelujah. But she said, today I'm free. Well, I'm free from the fears of tomorrow. Well, I'm free from the guilt of my past.

born free at last. Well, yes, I'm free from the fears of tomorrow.

She said, now I know him who I sang about those years ago. Glory to God. Only Jesus Christ can do that. Only Jesus Christ can set the captive free. Listen to me. Only Jesus Christ, not Buddha, not Mohammed, not Confucius. Only Jesus Christ can set the captive free. Francis and I were in Washington, D.C., and we'd been asked to come by the White House, and I won't go into why, it's not important now, but as we were standing at the counter of the hotel checking in, a young man walked up to us, dressed in a nice suit of clothes, clean cut. He stood there and I realized he was wanting to say something to me, and I turned around and acknowledged him, and he said, Brother Swaggart, I knew you would be checking in here. I don't know how he knew that, but he said, I wasn't saved under your ministry, but I was baptized with the Holy Spirit through the telecast, and I want to give you my testimony. I said, sure. We walked over and sat down in a place there, a lobby of the hotel, and there's nothing in the world like the testimony of somebody who's been redeemed. I mean, there's nothing like it. It's the greatest thing in the world. We sat down, Francis and him and myself. He said, Brother Swaggart, my dad is an admiral in the United States Navy. The president of the United States, and he called his name, and I won't, is my godfather. I just looked at him. My father is an admiral. The president of the United States is my godfather. He said, I want to tell you how Jesus saved me. He said, I was on drugs so bad. He said, I'd go to church and there was nothing there. He said, all I could do was to get out to get me another fix. He said, my dad sent me to every rehab in Washington, D.C. and all surrounding areas to no avail. He said, I asked for a meeting with the president and said, I walked into the Oval Office and I was filthy. My hair was dirty and matted around my shoulders. I hadn't bathed in days. Even then, he said, I was high. And he said, he looked at me and began to cry. And said, son, I don't know what to do. You're going to have to get into a rehab. He said, Mr. President, I've been in half a dozen rehabs already. He walked out of the Oval Office, so he told us, and went and bought as much heroin as he could find and started driving down toward Florida. He said, I was determined to kill myself. He said, I did not know how I was going to do it, but I just couldn't live like this anymore. He said, somewhere, he told me the name of the town.

found, which I forget, in Florida. He said, I turned off the interstate and just started driving down the streets trying to find a fix. I'd run out of heroin, trying to find some more dope. And he said, I drew abreast of a little church. Said it was nothing beautiful or outstanding, just a little frame building. But it had a sign out front said, Jesus saves, Jesus heals, Jesus fills with the Holy Spirit, and Jesus sets the captive free. Glory! He said, I parked my car. They didn't even have a paved lot, just gravel. He said, I parked my car. It was sometime in the morning, 8 or 9 o'clock, and he said, I didn't know if there's anybody there or not. He said, I just walked and opened the front door, and there were two men at the front. He said, they turned and looked at me and said, walked up to me and said, son, can we do something for you? He said, yes, sir, you can, I hope. I'm on drugs and I'm dying. I can't stop. Can you help me? He said, every other preacher I'd said that to, they recommended a rehab unit. But he said, he stood there and looked at me and said, glory to God, you've come to the right place. Woo! Somebody ought to shout. Somebody ought to pray, talking about the power, the power. And he said, they got around me and started praying. Said, they never prayed like any preachers I'd ever heard in my life. He said, they slapped me on the head and said, in the name of Jesus Christ, every demon come out of him. Every power of darkness be dispelled. Be free in the name of Jesus Christ. Power, power. He said, Brother Swaggart, something hit me and knocked me flat on my back. And he said, when I got up saved by the blood of Jesus Christ, washed in Calvary's cleansing flow, my name written down in the Lamb's book of life. He said, I wasn't filled with the Spirit. I was filled with the Spirit a few weeks later when I started watching your program. I said, what did your dad say? He said, he just cried and said, son, I'm so glad for you. I said, did you see the president? He said, yes, I did. I asked for an audience with him. He gave it to me, but it was the shock of his life. He said, instead of me dirty and unkempt and unbathed and on high on drugs, he said, I had on a nice suit of clothes. My hair was cut and combed. And he said, when I walked in, the president hardly even recognized me. Glory to God. He said, Mr. President, Jesus Christ has come into my heart and come into my life, come into my soul, come into my very being. Glory! I said, what did the president say? He said, the same thing his dad did, started crying. He said, well, son, I'm so glad for you. I'm so glad for you. Only Jesus Christ can do such a thing. That's power. You need power. And that power is in Christ, the power of his resurrection. Now I've got to hurry here. The fellowship of his sufferings, that I may know him and the power of his resurrection. And the fellowship of his sufferings. What in the world did that mean? The fellowship of his sufferings. He suffered terribly for you, for me, for all of mankind. The physical torture and pain was just a part of it and really an elementary part of it. Him bearing our iniquity.

0: paying the price for our sin. He who knew no sin was made to be sin, that we might be made the righteousness of God in him. He who had never been separated from his Father, he who had never sinned, was holy, undefiled, now would bear the penalty of our sin, which was to be separated from God for a short period of time. That's when he said, my God, why have you forsaken me? But when he died, moments before he died, he said, it is finished. Into your hands I commend my spirit. It means he was no longer separated from God. Hallelujah. Praise God. The passage, the fellowship of his sufferings, it means that we accrue to ourselves as believers. We accrue to ourselves all for which he paid such a price. You understand that? All for which he paid such a price. We fall short of that so many times. Paul wrote in Galatians 6:1, he said that if one would be overtaken by a fault, you who are spiritual, restore such a one in the spirit of meekness. Now here's what that means. If a brother or a sister is overtaken in a fault, the word overtaken, Paul used the games many times as examples to illustrate a point. A runner that's running toward the goal line, the finish line, and he looks back and there is a thug that's running after him. And he doesn't look like the looks of that scoundrel, because he means him harm. So he picks up his feet and tries to go faster. And that thug outruns him, overtakes him, and throws him down. Now, he that's overtaken in a fault, the word fault means a moral problem. A problem of morals. Now, morals is a big word. It covers a vast area. It has to do not only with immorality as we think of such. It has to do with lying, cheating, stealing, unforgiveness, temper tantrums, heresy, works of the flesh, and now listen here, let me say this as careful as I can. If you don't understand the cross of Christ, that thug will overtake you. Now, you getting what I'm saying? I don't care how much you love God. I don't care how consecrated you are. I don't care how much you're used of God. If you don't understand what Jesus did at Calvary's cross in overcoming, he defeated, triumphed over every principality and every power. If you don't understand that, and if your faith is not in Christ and the cross exclusively, that thug is going to throw you down, and you don't want to do it. You don't want to fail. You want to outrun that rascal, because you've got somebody in you that is greater than all the powers of darkness. He that is within you is greater than he that's within the world. Woo! Glory to God. But unless our faith is in Christ and the cross exclusively, the Holy Spirit is limited as to what he can do. When I was a kid, about 15 years old, most of you remember Brother J.H. Steele, godly brother, pastored in New Orleans for years. He's now with the Lord, but he was a godly man, a dear friend of ours. The Lord saved him out of everything you could think of. He had a brother. His brother was the bully of the town. He was about 17, 18 years old, shoulders about like that, about 250, 60 pounds, and he dared everybody. Well, I mean, he was rough. He was tough. The devil is rough and tough. A new kid moved to town. I didn't know him, but I saw him. He was about 15, 16. So poor, right in the middle of the winter, he didn't even have any shoes to wear. He was barefooted every time you saw him. It's going to get gooder. I was standing with a group of young men, particular place in Fairdo, Louisiana, whenever this boy comes in. Like I said, he's barefooted. He doesn't say much of anything. And so Brother Steele's brother, I could call his name, but I won't. He walks up to him and says, you know, who do you think you are? Trying to pick a fight with him. The devil is going to get to the place with you people that he's going to tell his demons, you better watch picking a fight with them. Yeah. You better watch. You better watch.
1: Yes.
0: The boy stands there and didn't say anything. Like I said, he's barefooted. It's freezing cold outside. He's barefooted. Brother Steele's brother reached up and slapped him. Bad move. Bad. And I'm talking to you what you ought to be like in the spirit world. It was so fast. He first hit him in the stomach. You could hear the air go, oh! I don't mean he tapped him, he hit him. And then he took his other hand and came up right here and stretched him out. And then he picked him up over his head. I am not joking, picked him up over his head and threw him on a concrete floor. And we stood around watching him groan and moan. Oh, that's the way God wants you to be. Victorious in the mighty name of Jesus Christ. Whoa. Glory to God. I never forgot that. Instead of the devil throwing you down, overtaking you, throwing you down, you are to turn around and slap him and throw him down in the name of Jesus. Whenever Jesus said to demon spirits, jump, the only thing they asked was, how high? Glory to God. The fellowship of his sufferings, for you to have all for that for which he paid such a price. And you have it, and I've got to close, you have it by placing your faith in him. And then the Holy Spirit in you, the Holy Spirit in you, he's God, he can do anything. You will have victory within your life. Now, last of all, being made conformable unto his death. conform.

that means your whole life, your whole being is to conform to the cross, to Jesus, to what he did for you at the cross. You understand that? Paul said, I think it's Romans 6 and 17, I believe. He said, you have obeyed that form of doctrine that was delivered unto you. This doctrine of the cross is like a form. You builders in this place, contractors, when you go to build a house or a store or a business or a building of any size, whatever, the first thing that goes in is the form for you to pour the concrete. A form according to the plans. That's what Jesus is, what the Holy Spirit's talking about. A form according to the plans. Now, if you deviate from that form, you're going to have a problem on your hands. That house is not going to be right. It'll be built on sand. But if that form is laid out right according to the blueprints, this is the blueprint. This is the blueprint. Glory to God. If it's laid out and you pour the concrete on and build on that form, the storms may come and they may go, but that house will stand because it's built on the rock. And that rock is Christ. Glory to God. Praise the Lord. When John Bunyan was saved, if the Lord wills, we're going to go to England and we're going to do a series of television programs on these, what I just told you today, where John Newton wrote Amazing Grace, where William Cowper was saved. And when William Cowper gave his heart to Christ, he was a terrible drunk. He was losing his home and everything he had. He wrote Pilgrim's Progress. He knelt out in a field by himself when he knew he couldn't beat it. Alcohol was killing him. And he said, Lord, I don't know how to pray. I don't know what to say. So he just prayed a little prayer he learned as a little child. Gentle Jesus, meek and mild, please have pity on this little child. Pray me to come to thee, that you will give me life, eternity. That was his prayer. And Jesus Christ saved his soul. Glory to God. Praise God. Would you bow your heads, please? Heavenly Father, as we come to you today, we would ask that any and every person in this place who doesn't know you, that somehow we've made it clear, hopefully, that you can change their life for time and eternity. And I know there are many by television, by the radio, by the internet. They've tried everything. We'll try Jesus. He never fails. Praise God. I want all of you to stand, please. I want the brethren and Francis to come and stand down here. That same Christ of amazing grace is alive today. I'm going to ask as they sing it, Amazing Grace, how sweet the sound. I haven't asked for a show of hands. I've asked for nothing of that nature. But if you need something in your heart,

Only Christ can satisfy that need. I want you to step out. We're not asking you to join our church. We're asking you to make things right with God. And I want you to come. If there's anything in your life that's not right, and let Jesus fix it for you.

0: I want you to look at Brother Swaggart, please, for just a moment. Those of you by television, by radio, by the internet, the same way, please. I'm going to pray. I know the prayer that you need to pray, and I want you to pray it with me. And I want you to believe it with all of your heart. Saying words won't save you, but if you believe what you say, it will. Now let us pray. Dear God in heaven,
1: I come to you.
0: In the name of Jesus.
1: I'm sorry for my sins.
0: The way I've lived. The things I've done. Please forgive me. And cleanse me.
1: With your blood.
0: From all unrighteousness.
1: With my mouth.
0: I confess.
1: The Lord Jesus.
0: In my heart.
1: I believe.
0: That God raised Jesus.
1: From the dead.
0: And he's alive.
1: This very moment.
0: I make Jesus.
1: The Savior of my soul.
0: And the Lord of my life.
1: And according to his word.
0: Which cannot lie.
1: Right now.
0: I'm washed.
1: I'm cleansed.
0: I'm forgiven.
1: I am saved.
0: Praise God. Hallelujah. Praise the Lord. Praise God. Praise God. Praise God.
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gonna lead me out. 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

God. Well, I'm on my way to heaven, and the journey gets sweeter every day. 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

0: Martha, I want you to sing this last verse again. 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The government spends hundreds of billions of dollars trying to solve the problems of humanity. The problem of humanity is an evil heart. And only Jesus Christ can change that evil heart. Praise God.
1: See, I was frantic to survive. 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
1: This song was written by Ira Stanfill, who wrote a lot of great songs. 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

0: 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Thank you so much.
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1: This is Dr. Gabriel Swaggart, and I want you to listen to me very carefully for a moment. 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It's going to strengthen you. But all in all, it's going to give you a better understanding of the Word of God. And you need that. 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
2: 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I know the Lord will bless you.
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People, there's a truth to that song. I said there's a truth to that song. Ladies, don't go too far. If you don't quit, he won't quit. That means if you keep believing, despite what the circumstances may be, you keep casting down the net. You keep letting down that net. You keep letting it down. There's a blessing that's going to come to you. There's a blessing that God's going to give you. Just pick it up in the second verse one more time and go on.

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2: I thought about calling tonight's sermon, "What Heaven Starts, Hell Cannot Stop." There's something about knowing that you're on a divine collision course of destiny. Knowing that God has already declared your end at your beginning. Knowing that every step has been ordered and every move has been navigated. And even the ugly seasons of your life are ordained because he said all things work together for your good. I found out at some of the trying times of my life where I realized that even in the valley of the shadow of death, I fear no evil. It's in those places I'm reminded that he anoints my head with oil and my cup runs over. And I found out he gives me areas to rest and places to feast in the presence of my enemies. I'm reminded that goodness and mercy never leave me. I can even find a prophetic voice in the valley where David said, "I will dwell in the house of the Lord." This is not the last chapter, it's just a chapter. It's not the end of the story, it's just part of the story. And when you realize that there is a God working all things together for your good, it changes everything. It allows you to get up in the morning believing that today is the day that the Lord hath made. So I will rejoice. I may not feel like it, but I will rejoice. I may not want to, but I will rejoice and be glad in it. And I'm reminded that through the scriptures, the Bible tells me in 2 Corinthians chapter 1, verse 20, that the promises of God, the declarations of God are yes, and in him, amen, to the glory of God through us. One translation says, what God has promised gets marked with the yes of heaven. And we're going to go to 1 Samuel tonight. But if you ever believe that you're at the right place at the right time, it changes everything. But when you have a greater revelation, you're the one. You're the one that God has chosen for this season. You were created to live through a global pandemic. He made you with and designed you to get through a crazy political season that we just walked through. He allowed you to endure years of, for many of us, years of silence so that the declaration of the kingdom, when it was released for your life, was clear. And you understood that what God was saying about you is not only definitive, but it has all authority in heaven and in earth. And we're going to look at the life of David for just a few moments tonight. The Bible speaks to us in 1 Samuel chapter 16. Then Jesse made seven of his sons pass before Samuel. And Samuel said to Jesse, "The Lord has not chosen these." And Samuel said to Jesse, "Are all the young men here?" Then he said, "There remains yet the youngest, but he is watching sheep." And Samuel said to Jesse, "Send and bring him, for we will not sit down until he comes." So he sent in, brought him. Now he was ruddy, bright-eyed, and good-looking. And the Lord said, "Arise and anoint him, for this is the one." Arise and anoint him, for this is the one. Then Samuel took a horn of oil and

anointed him in the midst of his brothers. And the Spirit of the Lord came upon David from that day forward. So Samuel arose and went to Ramah, reading in chapter 17, verse 1. Now the Philistines gathered their armies together to battle and were together. They were gathered at Socoh, which belonged to Judah. Verse 40, then he took his staff in his hand and he chose for himself five smooth stones from the brook and he put them in his shepherd's bag. Father, I pray tonight that you would anoint me to deliver your word. Anoint this congregation in this room and those that are on streaming and those that are watching by broadcast tonight to hear your word. Let it be rhema, let it be living, let it be logos, Father. And let us walk out that word in the days to come. I pray it tonight in your name. There's something about people that realize that the steps are ordered in their journey. But as I said this morning, there is this process of the kingdom. And many times we want the promise, the yes of heaven, the amen of heaven over our life. But I found out it's the process that validates the promise. And when you realize that's the process of the kingdom that allows the fruit of the kingdom to come forth. So when you get to your promised place, you can live in your promised place. It's hard to live in the promised place if you've not walked through the process, because it's the process that matures my faith. It's the process that grows my faith. It's the process that allows me to walk through places where I gain experience in the journey of faith, where he moves me from glory to glory, where he moves me from faith to faith and season to season. It's where that divine alignment happens in the kingdom. I found out that every season of assignment requires a season of alignment. If you're getting ready to walk into a new season, there will be a spiritual alignment in your season, where he aligned you for the word of your life and he aligned you for what he's doing in the kingdom for this hour. I'm not sure about you, but at times it feels like I've been to the spiritual chiropractor where he's bringing things back into alignment. Matter of fact, a few years ago, I was having a neck issue. And I looked like Frankenstein when I turned to talk to you. I had to turn my whole body. I had grabbed a bag out of an overhead, had something go on in my neck. And I'm walking through the Atlanta airport. And I look over at gate A17 and there's a chiropractic kiosk. It's called the Chiroport. I've never seen it before. I found out sometimes you don't see what you need until you need it. It's been there the whole time. You just didn't see it. I walked over, me and my wife were there. We were on a ministry trip. I said, I've got something going on with my neck. The lady said, for $59, I'll do a quick adjustment. I laid down on a table right there in the Atlanta airport, gate A17. My wife looked around to make sure no one we knew was watching. Set my bags down. She grabbed my neck crack and instantly I felt an alignment. I got up, I pulled out my credit card. She said, that'll be $59. And in the process of paying, I said this to her. I said, it's kind of interesting. See, a

getting things ready and in order, and you did not understand the pressing of the kingdom and the process of the kingdom. But I found out for the oil to work in my life, I have to understand some things. First, I have to understand the purpose of the oil. The purpose of the oil is for two reasons. It's for endowment and endorsement. It's to release power in my life and mark me for service. I found out they work in tandem. You can be endued, but if you're not endorsed, it doesn't work. And you can be endorsed, but if you have no power, there's no fruit in your life. But when you find he endues you for power and that he marks you for service, it readies you for the assignment. The purpose of the oil was for endorsement and endowment. The process of the oil, though, it was where the oil was made. The first thing that would happen is there would be a crushing of the olive that would produce oil. It was the crushing of that olive that allowed what was in the olive to be released from the olive. It's where the oil is made. Now, if you've been through a crushing season, you might be in the place where the oil is made. If you've been in a dark season, it just could be that you're in the place where the oil is being made. If you're in a season where it feels like your prayers are bouncing off the ceiling and there's no effect to them, you might be in a place where the oil is made. When you look around and there's no friends to be found and nobody has an encouraging word, you just could be in a place where the oil is being made. But I found out if I stay in that place long enough, the one that produces the oil, he does not only squeeze me until the oil is produced, but he begins to mix the right ingredients in my life. Because to produce oil, there had to be a mixing of ingredients. But then there was a maturing of the oil where the oil would sit for a while, where the oil would wait until it was procured. But I found out the oil didn't just sit and was never just left on the shelf, because there eventually became the pouring of the oil, and that's where the oil found the right place. I found out many times I don't find the oil finds me. When I did not expect it, the oil finds me. When I did not see it coming, the oil finds me. A hallelujah release from an inner place of worship, and all of a sudden I step into a new season of oil. Maybe you're at that place right now where you've walked through the crushing and you've walked through the waiting and you've been trusting God and you feel like you're holding on, fighting the good fight of faith. I've come to tell somebody now, you might be in the place where the oil is being made, but I found out this, you stay long enough, the pouring always happens by itself. I don't have to create the pouring, because the oil will find you. It will show up at your home. It will show up in the marketplace. It will show up in the school. It will show up in dark places. It finds it on the mountain or in the valley. I found out the oil has no limits. And when David, he was in the field, he was in that maturing process. I told you this morning, he was learning how to write in the field. He was learning how to worship in the field. He was learning how to war in the field. He was talking to God in the field. I will bless the Lord at all times. Your praise will continually be in my mouth. And I found out the longer that David talked to God, the more God talked to other people about David. I found out many times I try to talk to my problems. I try to talk to the places I want to see victory. But I found out if I'll just talk to God, God will start talking to those places. He began to talk to Samuel about David. He said, there's a king in the house of Jesse. There's one waiting for the oil. And he shows up at the house of Jesse. And the Bible said seven brothers stood before the prophet. But I'll tell you this, none left with the oil. And finally, after standing from the oldest to the youngest, the prophet asked this question. He said, are there any other sons in the house? He said, oh, there's one. David's father said, yeah, there's one, but he's watching the sheep. It wasn't a moment of affirmation for David. What he was saying was this, he's doing a job nobody else wants to do. I found out if you'll do a job nobody else wants to do, eventually God will promote you to places everybody envies. He said he's watching the sheep. That was why it was so significant that shepherds showed up to the birth of Jesus. Angels, yes. Wise men, of course. But shepherds? They were never on the guest list of the party. They've been in the field. They smell like animals. But at the birth of Jesus, what he was saying was, whosoever will, let him come. Everybody's invited to my party. He said, he's in the field watching sheep. Surely he's not the next king. He's doing the job nobody else wants to do. But I love what Samuel said. He said, send for him, for we will not sit down until he comes. There are some anointings that will not rest until you walk through the door. There are some seasons that will not rest until you step into them. It doesn't matter how the
enemy fights. It doesn't matter how the adversary of your soul presses against your destiny. There are some moments that until you walk through the door, it will not rest. And the Bible said they

for David, and he came quickly from the field. Now I feel a lot like David, Pastor Donnie. The Bible said he was ruddy, bright-eyed, and good-looking. That's why I like to preach on David. Ruddy, bright-eyed, and good-looking. He wasn't tall in stature like Saul, but the Bible, they said, they sent for David, and he came in quickly from the field. I'm telling you, when the oil starts to work, you need to move quickly. When the Holy Spirit starts to speak, you need to move quickly. When God begins to move, you need to move quickly. The Bible said he came in quickly from the field, and the minute he walked through the door, something began to rise, an anointing began to stir. One translation said the oil provoked to pour, and when David walked in the room, the Holy Spirit said, arise and anoint him, for he is the one. And the Bible said, in the midst of his brothers, in the midst of his haters, God's about to anoint somebody in the midst of their haters. Those that said you never would, those that marked you off the list, those that continually remind you about your yesterday when God is talking about your tomorrow. The Bible said, in the midst of his brothers, the Bible said he was anointed the next king of Israel. But here's the posture of the anointing. It's not that you stand with pride in the midst of your brothers, because to be anointed in that day, you would have to kneel. And when you knelt, the oil began to flow. I found out humility is the key. It's like an escalator in the kingdom. It just takes you from level to level. It just takes you from season to season. It moves you from glory to glory. And he knelt in the midst of his brothers, and the Bible said it began to run down his hair. And when he left, he looked oily. He smelled oily. You knew he had been anointed for purpose. But I found out after he was anointed, he went back to the field to watch sheep. The question is this. When you know you're anointed for a kingdom, can you still watch sheep? When you know you're anointed for greater, can you still be faithful in the now season? When you get a vision for something beyond what you're seeing, can you still be faithful in the now moment? Because I found out he rewards the faithful. He picks up the faithful. He calls those out of a field and he puts them on a throne. And something happened. One day David is promoted. The purpose of the oil, the process of the oil, the pouring of the oil has all taken place. But now he's watching sheep, even though he's heard a prophetic word about his next season. They would tell us that David had three anointings. The anointing in his father's house, the anointing to be king of Judah, and the anointing to be king of Israel. And at every anointing, there was a greater attack of the adversary. Matter of fact, the Bible said when he was anointed king of Israel, when all of his enemies heard, they banded together to come against David. But one day David's promotion came, not to the throne, but to deliver lunch to his brothers. Step by step, moment by moment. And the Bible said his father summoned him and he asked him to take supplies to his brothers on the battlefield. And you know this story. He gets to the battlefield and his brothers are nowhere to be found. The mighty men are in hiding, and the king is in seclusion, because there is a giant that has stood on a hill and made his way to a valley for 40 days. Morning and night, he would roar. He would talk of the demise of the people of God. I want you to know it was not just a time of the day. It was the Jewish prayer time from the rising of the sun to the setting of the same. And the Bible said he knew if he could separate the people of God from worship and prayer, he would defeat them before they ever got on the battlefield. So in the morning, he would roar. And in the evening, he would roar. And the people of God, their hearts were gripped with fear. But a young worshiper showed up that had been in the field of promise. The worshiper that showed up had been in the field of purpose. That one that had been in the process, he arrives knowing that there was something special in his future. And he looked around and he said, is there not a cause? Why is everybody hiding? He said, there's a giant standing on the hill. Friend, there are giants on the hillside today. Culture is roaring against the church. The enemy and the adversary is roaring against a generation. But I believe there's some Davids coming out of the field. There's some warriors rising up in this generation. There's some people coming out with a fresh word. And the Bible said, David said, is there not a cause? Nobody would fight. The mighty men would not come out. The king in seclusion. And his brother said, go home. Leave lunch, but go back home. Leave all the supplies, but go back. You're embarrassing us. David said, I'll fight the giant. And the Bible said, David was summoned to the king. And before long, as the king surmised David, he asked him, why do you think you can fight a giant?

Your brothers are not willing to fight. The mighty men are not willing to go into war. I, the king. It already has a resume of battles that I've been victorious in. It's fearful to go out. And David said, you know, I'm not sure. But there was a time I was in the field. I was just worshiping. You know, another time I was riding. And all of a sudden, what God had put me over, the enemy tried to attack. And a bear came along and a lion came along. And God delivered me from the bear and the lion. I have to believe that the same God that delivered me from the lion and the bear will deliver me from this uncircumcised Philistine. What he was saying was, he's not in covenant with the Lord Jehovah. And we are in covenant with God. So I have to believe the same God that was watching over sheep will watch over his people. And the Bible said the king put his armor on David. But the armor did not fit. Saul was tall and David short in stature. Out in a culture we live in, we love to suit ourselves in everybody's armor. I don't want to be the guy down the row. I don't have to mirror the pastor down the row. I don't want to mirror the ministry. I want to walk and wrap myself in what God has called me to walk in, the divine destiny for my life, that the armor would not fit. He took the sword of the king, but it had not been crafted for the hand of David. It was built for someone with long reach. It had not been tested in the hand of David, and it would not work. But David just decided to stay with what it got him to the place he was. And the Bible said he took a sling and he went down. Before he got to the valley, he made a detour and he went down by a brook. And the Bible said as he knelt by a flowing brook, something began to happen. Because I found out if you find the flowing brook in private, victory in public is always in the bag. The Bible said that he knelt down by a brook and maybe he began to rehearse about the season in the field and the day in his daddy's living room where he was anointed to lead a kingdom. Maybe begin to think about the bear and the lion. Maybe some of those songs begin to rise in his spirit. And the Bible said he reached in the brook and he pulled out 5 stones and he put them in his shepherd's bag. I believe the minute David left the brook, he knew it was in the bag. And the Bible said he made his way to the valley. And the Bible said as he walked into the valley, the giant made his way into the valley. And the Bible said it was a valley named Soka. And Soka belonged to Judah. David had some inside information. He was from the tribe of Judah. He was from the land of Judah. David knew the valley already belonged to him. If you ever discover God has put you in that house, God has given you that family, God has given you that assignment, he has already given you the deed, it changes everything. David said, oh, you're in the wrong valley. This belongs to the people of praise. The praise has been silent for the last 40 days, but I've come with a shout, and I've come with a declaration, and I've come to declare if God be for me, who or what can be against me? And the Bible said David reached in the bag. Somebody shout, it's in the bag. The Bible said he reached in the bag and poured out an ordinary stone, put it in an ordinary sling. But it was about to become a mighty weapon in the kingdom. I found out God specializes in anointing ordinary things and ordinary people and ordinary places to do supernatural works. And the Bible said he put it in a sling. And the Bible said it lodged in the head of a giant. And the giant fell over. David took the sword of that giant, took his head, walked back to the court of Saul, carrying that head. And he said, is this the voice that for the last 40 days have kept the people of God? I'm telling you, it's time we take the head of the giant. We knock the giant down, but he gets back up. We knock the giant down, but he gets up and roars another day. But I believe there's a generation rising up, a remnant that's rising up, and we're about not only knock the giant down, we're about to take the head of the giant. Culture will not win. The church will have the last word. Culture will not define a generation. The church will have the last word. The church is not weak and anemic on life and sport. There's a mighty bride rising up. It may not be what you see when you look around, but I will tell you this, there's an anointing on places like this and people like you, and there is a fresh voice rising in the nation and in the kingdom. And I have to believe those that understand who they are, they're about to reach in the bag and grab a rock of grace. They're about to grab a rock of mercy. They know they've stood under the oil and they're ready for this hour. The Bible said David never went back to the field. There are times your enemy is your stepping stone. That broken season is your platform.
We have a friend. He's now in heaven. He was just a traveling evangelist for many, many years. But his father was a pioneer church planter. Planted over 40 churches in rural cities all over America. He had planted a church and he'd move on to the next one. And I heard him tell a story about his father. He said he went to a small town in Arkansas and the church exploded in growth. Said it had never happened in their ministry. They'd get him up to about 50, 100 and his dad would move to the next town. But this one just exploded. He said the bishop wanted to know why the church was growing. He said he didn't know. He said, I'm not sure. Bishop asked, maybe it's your singing. He said, I didn't think it was our singing. We didn't sing that great. So maybe it's your preaching. He said, I wasn't preaching anything different than I had preached over the last 20 years. He said, maybe it's your programs or your sister. He said, we couldn't figure out, but the church had a favor on it. He said, when we were starting the church, when we had about 40 or 50 people, he said, one Sunday I looked out the window and there was a African-American lady sitting outside a window. He said, it was when the church was separated. And he said, I looked out the window and saw her worshiping there. He said, right after service, I made my way to her and said, why are you sitting by the window outside? She thought the pastor was rebuking her and not wanting her to come. She said, Pastor, I won't come back. He said, oh, no, no. I want you on the front seat. I want you to be my amen corner. He said, sure enough, she was the loudest one in the room. He said, she shouted me down when the messages weren't good. He said, about 3 or 4 weeks after coming, she came and said, Pastor, you know, I don't want to have a lot of giftings. I'm not a singer, but she said, I felt the Holy Spirit speak to me to start cleaning the church. He said, I felt a witness because I had been cleaning the church. He said, I released her to clean. She was always faithful to clean on my day off. He said, the church was experiencing phenomenal growth. It was expanding. He said, one day on my day off, I came by the church and he said, I heard something coming out of the sanctuary that I had not heard before. He said, I stuck my head in the sanctuary and it was like the Shekinah glory of God filled that room. And he said, it engulfed me in a moment. He said, I watched as this cleaning lady, she wiped benches down and she would move from bench to bench. And she would not just wipe those pews down, but she would call the members' name. She said, when the Jones sit on this pew, Father, I pray you grip them with conviction and you anoint them with the Holy Ghost. He said, I watched as she called out every member's name. He said, I watched as she went to all the instruments. She laid her hands on a piano and said, Father, I pray when the piano sits on this bench, she does not just play, but she plays with an anointing. I watched as she went through all the instruments, then to the choir. She said, when our choir sings, Father, I pray they don't just sing songs out of a book, but they sing like an angelic host with a mighty anointing. He said, then she went to the altars and wiped those old benches down, and then she prayed over them. And said, Father, when saints and sinners come to these altars, I pray, Father, they do not just leave, but they leave changed by the power of your Spirit. And he said, last but not least, he said, I watched as she went to the sacred desk, that old wood pulpit, and she polished it up, and then she draped herself over it for over an hour. And she said, when my pastor stands behind this desk, don't let him just recite stories. Don't let him just tell us, give us a sermon on paper, but give him an anointing like a man from another planet. He said, I left. He said, I went to my phone. He said, I called my bishop. He said, I found out why my church is growing. He said, it's not my preaching. It's not our singing. He said, we have a cleaning lady that knows about the oil of God. There is something about knowing that you are an anointed for a season. It doesn't matter how many days the giant roars. It doesn't matter how much opposition comes against you. You are a mighty weapon in God to the pulling down of stronghold. And it's time the church rises up. We are not weak. We are not anemic, but we are the bride of the living God. Come on, put your hands together and give him praise tonight. I'm going to ask the team to come, the musicians. The Bible said in the book of Acts, two anointed men of God locked up for doing good things. The Bible said they had been beaten. They had been put in Roman stocks, surrounded by common criminals. And the Bible said at midnight, I found out midnight can be one of two things. It can be your darkest hour or the beginning of a brand new day. At midnight, 1 million people will pack a square in New York City. Because at midnight on December 31st, the mayor's going to push a button and a ball's going to drop. And at midnight, a new year and a new season will be declared. And people in freezing cold weather will go crazy because it's a brand new season. I found out midnight can be the darkest hour, or I can choose to let it be the beginning.

of a brand new day. And at midnight, these two men of God that were locked up, surrounded by criminals in a dark cell, beaten for doing a good thing, they begin to worship and they begin to pray, and the oil found them in a prison that night. They didn't have to find the oil found them. And the Bible said the oil began to shake a jailhouse, and the oil began to free them from shackles, and the oil began to open doors, and oil began to have this jailhouse turn into a revival center. And the Bible says that the jailer ran in, pulling his sword out to kill himself, because he knew that if prisoners escaped on his watch, his family would be humiliated, he'd be put to death. But the Bible said, Paul said, hey, don't hurt yourself, come on in, we're just having church. The Bible said in the same hour of the night, he asked a question. He said, what must I do to be saved? Paul said, just believe. What are you talking about, just believe? What belief system are you talking about? Believe that the anointing is with you in a jail cell or standing in the synagogue. An anointing is with you in your high places or your low places. The oil can find you in dark hours or at the beginning of a new day. And the Bible said at the same hour of the night, they were saved and they were baptized. Now that's usually where we stop reading. But the Bible says this. The Bible said they were moved from the jail to the warden's house. But then the Bible says that the warden began to feed them. And then he not only fed them, the Bible said he began to mend the stripes that were on their back. Here's the revelation. He's the one that put the stripes on their back. I found out there are some seasons where the enemy means to take you out, but God begins to flip the script. And he said, what was your ceiling is going to be your platform. What tried to take you out in the last season is going to lift you in the next season. What was your demise is getting ready to be your song. I found out in a valley named Socah that already belonged to Judah. The Bible said a young shepherd, he picked up the head of a giant and he never went back to the field. And that's where the song of David was birthed, where they begin to sing, Saul has killed his thousand, but David his tens of thousand. And I'm telling someone, that giant, that enemy that has been raising against you, it has divine purpose. You just might be in the place where the oil is being made, but I've come to tell somebody, get ready, the giant's about to fall. Your children are about to turn around. That healing is about to be released. That new season is about to be declared. Stand with me tonight. There are those moments where you reach in the bag and the oil that was released in your life in the last season begins to work in the now season. Here's the problem. Judah had lost their praise. The reason the enemy could roar in the valley of Judah is because the people of praise vacated the valley. All it took was a young praiser. At that time, nobody knew who he was. Nobody knew the story of the prophet in his daddy's living room. Nobody knew how the oil flowed in his life. Nobody knew that he had been marked for purpose and destiny. But all it took was a young praiser to get in the land of Judah. In the minute he opened his mouth, before he ever grabbed a rock, destiny was already declared, because they already owned the valley. And it doesn't matter if there was one giant or 10 giants. All it took was one young anointed man of God to step into the valley with a declaration. He said, oh, I'm not coming to you today with a sword or a spear. Matter of fact, I left the king's armor in the king's chamber. I didn't even borrow a sword. All I've got is a sling and a storm. But I'll tell you what I've come with. I've come with a declaration. I've come in the name that is above every name. I've come in the power of the oil. I've come in the power of the anointing. And today will be your last day. It's time you rise up and put the enemy on notice. Today's your last day. You've separated my family long enough. You've worked with my children long enough. You've tried to keep me from my purpose long enough. But I'm coming out. I'm stepping in with a shout. Nobody else may be shouting, but I'm coming with a declaration. Nobody else may be singing, but I'm coming with a song. Everybody around me may be silent, but I've got something inside of me that cannot be tamed.
contained. And it just takes a declaration. It just takes a movement of the name of Jesus. And all of a sudden, enemies are scattered. For some of you, the oil is about to find you. Some of you have been in the field of crushing. Some of you have been in the maturing process. Some of you have been waiting in the kingdom. Holy Spirit said, get ready. Oil is on the way. Oil is on the way. Anointing is on the way. A fresh season is on the way. I put some rocks in the bag. Destiny's in the bag. Purpose is in the bag. You're here on purpose, for purpose. There's a reason you're here. Get right to the edge. Open your mouth. You're at the right place. You're in the right season. And you are the one. You are the one. You're anointed for this. You're called for this. You're assigned to this. I want to pray with you in just a moment. A few years ago, I was just walking through a season. I knew God was about to open a door. I just didn't know what door. I just sensed it. And I remember trying to make the doors open. I rattled every handle and no door opened. Finally, one night, I just felt the Holy Spirit speak to me. He said, trust me. Sat on the edge of a bed. Kids are running around. They're smaller. And my wife's doing something. I just said, Lord, I just trust you. Next morning, I was flying to Dallas to speak at a Winterfest youth conference. Got on a plane, and I'm from Dallas, so anytime I get around the Cowboys Stadium, I feel an extra anointing. I knew we were close to Dallas because I felt it. We're few, but we're mighty. But I knew I was there, but we weren't landing. The weather had changed, and finally the pilot came on and he said this. He said, because of the weather that we've come through and the delays in other routes, the gate we were using and the runway we were landing on is backed up. He said, they have us in a holding pattern. And then the Holy Spirit, then he said this. He said, we're getting ready to land this because they're changing our gate and they're clearing the runway. And then he jokingly said, but do not get off until we land. We weren't going anywhere, but in the air, the Holy Spirit spoke to me. He said, Tony, I've just been changing the gate. I've just been clearing the runway. Wait on me. You may be in the field, but oil's on the way. You may be in the valley and the giants roaring, the oil's on the way. You may be praying for those sons and daughters and it feels like they're going the wrong direction. Oil is on the way. You may feel like nothing is happening as you're moving in the kingdom, but oil is on the way. God has you at the right place. You may be walking through a place of crushing, but that's the place the oil is being made. You may be walking through a dark season. That's the place where the oil is being made. So I've come with an encouraging word. Get ready. God's about to show up. For some, he's about to flip the script. For others, he's about to take to another level. I'm going to pray over you tonight. If you're ready for fresh oil, just ready for a fresh endowment and endorsement, I want you to quickly come and stand in front of this building. Just come and agree with me tonight. Come on, the oil is on the way. The oil is beginning to stir. Just come and lift your hands. Say, Lord, I'm ready. I'm ready. Let's worship. Can we sing something as they come?

0: Come on, shoot your hands in the air like lightning rods tonight. Come on, if you're watching on the broadcast tonight, right where you're at, lift your hands. Holy Spirit, I hear the oil. I hear the oil for those that have been in a field. For those that have been in the crushing season, the mixing season, the maturing season, the waiting season. Father, I hear oil on the way. Father, I've come to declare over them tonight, they're the one. They're the one that is anointed for this season. You've anointed them, you've called them, you've chosen them, you've assigned them. Father, and I declare not one weapon formed against them will prosper, and all that rise against them, Father, will fall. You've already declared the demise of the adversary. So, Father, I release tonight and declare over them and in them and through them every promise, every yes, every amen, every declaration that you have already spoken, accomplished. Father, I declare there's fresh oil being released. I declare there's a new assignment being released. Father, I declare, Father, they're getting ready to step through a doorway of promise, a doorway of anointing, a doorway of favor, a yes and amen. Father, I declare everything they need has already been released. Father, I speak healing right now. I speak healing in their body right now. I speak restoration to relationships right now. Father, you're putting the pieces back together. You're putting the pieces back together, Father. Father, I declare that every prodigal is rising up. You've heard every prayer from every mother, every father. You've heard every prayer from every grandparent. Father, you've heard every prayer over that prodigal, and we send the word tonight. They are rising out of the mire. We've got a coat ready to wrap them in. We've got new shoes for their feet. Father, we're ready to have a party when they come home. Father, we declare they're on their way. The oil is about to find them. The anointing is about to find them. Father, every promise that has marked their life, Father, I declare a yes over it tonight. Now, Father, I speak over those that have been walking in ministry, those that are weary and well-doing because of a filled season, because of a waiting season, because they've been trusting and the door is not open. Father, I declare it's their time. I declare it's their season. And I declare there is a fresh word and a fresh anointing and a fresh endowment and a fresh endowment. So I declare they are ready. Now I speak to them to rise and go. Be what you have called them to be. I declare every promise in the mighty name of Jesus. Come on, take those hands, put them together, open your mouth all over this room. Come on, let the redeemed, somebody shout yes. Come on, somebody shout yes. Look at your neighbor, say get ready, get ready, get ready, oil is on the way. Come on, one more time, give him praise.
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Joseph, I want you to sing the second verse again. Sing it ad lib, the verse. It doesn't matter who you are or where you are. It doesn't matter the circumstances or the situation. If you'll believe God, He'll work miracles on your behalf. Praise God. Sing that second verse, please.

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0: Welcome today to The Message of the Cross. This is your host, Lauren Larson, and I'm joined with a terrific panel of gentlemen who are planning to help me with Romans chapter 7, verses 11 and 12. And if we can get to 13, we certainly will, but there's a lot yet to study in Paul's dissertation on Romans 7, particularly paragraphs 7 through 13. So we'll be studying that today, and we welcome you and so glad that you're joining with us. We hope that our study is being helpful, that it is strengthening you in your knowledge of how to live for God, and especially in this section, what to be careful of relative to law, routines, religious activities. Not that they are bad, but if we don't approach them properly, they can be a problem for us. We're going to talk about that today. Before we get to that, let me remind you that next week, we will be coming to you on Monday, Tuesday, Thursday, and Friday for Share-a-thon. It'll be the June Share-a-thon, and these are the times each month that we set aside to come to our viewers, our faithful listeners, and ask for your help relative to costs we incur bringing you SBN. 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Our costs bringing you the information, bringing you the programming, is what we ask our listeners and viewers to help us with. And in the 16 years that we've existed, you have never failed to help us in that arena each and every month. So we look forward to hearing from you. It'll change up the programming a little bit, but at the same point in time, every slip that comes in is a testimony that says, you know what, I think that this is really, really helping my walk with God. This is aiding me and strengthening me. And if you've been blessed in the last 30 days, well, we ask you now to pray about what God might have you do next week in Share-a-thon. Good to have Dave Smith with us.
1: Yes, sir. Another good day.
0: It is.
1: Glad to be here.
0: All right. Good to have you. Dr. David Watts.
2: Yes, sir.
0: Welcome.
2: Thanks for having me this morning. I don't think we have a TV graphic made yet, but I would like to announce in July 12th, I'll be at Happy Gospel Church with Pastor Bill Bailey that Sunday morning at 10 a.m. Of course, everyone is familiar with him. And then July the 18th and 19th, the next weekend, I'll be in Kaiser, West Virginia at the Fountain Gospel Chapel. That Saturday on the 18th, I'll be teaching a How to Study the Bible workshop all day, 9:30 to 4:30. And then Sunday morning preaching at 10 a.m. That's with Pastor Mike Goldison. So I'd love to see everybody out that way. And if you are, just a quick reminder, if you're interested in being with us at the Bible College, the deadline is coming soon, of June 15th, so we need you to get that application in. Go to jsbc.edu.
0: Okay, now I thought that that was tomorrow, Friday the 12th. John Steele announced that yesterday.
2: Okay.
0: Is that correct?

0: application in. We took over the Francis and Friends program last week, and Brother Gabe said, you know what, I've extended the application. So the application deadline. So I said, okay, well, that's said that on the air. So, hey, you know what?
1: Yeah.
0: The 12th is probably, Craig, I apologize. I don't know where I got the 15th. But anyway, get it in. We need to get it. We need to get everything processed. And, you know, that's if Jonathan said it, then go with what he said.
1: Yeah, he said Friday, yesterday.
0: You got to love, you know, on the fly when change
1: no
0: it.
1: Problem.
0: Hey, that's what we, you
1: But
0: know.
1: We don't want the listener, especially if they're thinking they have the weekend and they don't, by tomorrow.
0: That's true.
1: Tomorrow night by midnight, you need to get that application in. And the application is just the basic entrance into
0: it
1: the
0: is.
1: Process.
0: It is.
1: There still are things to do after that, correct?
0: Yes, sir. Yes, sir. That gets us where we can start getting everything started, get the transcripts coming in. We just need to know. And June the 12th, tomorrow, so, and I'll be here tomorrow, and I will for sure know.
1: Okay, tomorrow. Let's be sure.
0: So there will be no, but that's probably correct.
1: All right, well, I could be wrong, too, but I thought that's what Jonathan said yesterday. Anyway, that means that it has been extended from the end of May to June 12th, and you need to get that application in, and don't miss the opportunity, if God is dealing with you, to attend Jimmy Swaggart Bible College. John Rosenstern, good to have you, my friend.
2: Good morning, sir. It's good to be here.
1: All right, you're looking good.
2: Well, I don't know. You need some new glasses, my friend.
1: Yeah, I probably do, but I'm glad to have you.
2: Always. I'm glad to be here,
1: we
2: sir.
1: We love
2: you.
1: Your information
2: Thank
1: and appreciate you so much. This weekend, I'll be traveling up to Stevenson, Virginia to be with the Word of Life Ministries, Adam and Molly Cubbage, pastor that church. They are graduates of JSBC, WEBC, and we have two services scheduled Saturday at 6 p.m. and Sunday morning at 11. Stevenson is right around Winchester, Virginia. They're back-to-back communities. But if you're in that area or can be in that area, be with us this weekend. Looking forward to returning. It's a great church, and Adam has done a great job. Adam and Molly have done a great job in not only starting a church or establishing the church as it is now, but even establishing their own family. I think they have three kids now and doing great. So be with me in Stevenson, Virginia this weekend, the 13th and the 14th. And then June 28th, I'll be traveling up to Brooklyn, New York to be with Jim Cimbala and the Brooklyn Tabernacle. I'll be ministering in their 12 o'clock service. They have two services on Sunday, one at 9 a.m. and another at 12. Pastor Cimbala told me he would be preaching the 9 a.m. And then I'll be preaching the 12 p.m. service. So I'm really looking forward to being up in Brooklyn and being with the people there and having an opportunity to minister in that great church. If you're in the Brooklyn, New York area, come be with me at the Brooklyn Tabernacle June the 28th at 12 noon. All right, we are studying Romans chapter

0: By that mere fact alone, he could certainly obey the Lord in every respect. But he found he couldn't, and neither can you, at least in that fashion.
1: And by it slew me.
0: Despite all the efforts to live for the Lord by means of law-keeping, he failed. And again, I say, so will you.
1: Wherefore the law is holy.
0: Points to the fact that it is God's revelation of himself. The problem is not in the law of God. The problem is in us.
1: And the commandment holy and just and good.
0: The law is like a mirror, James tells us that, which shows man what he is, but contains no power to change him. In Paul's dissertation in Romans, we now come to, again, a section, Romans 7:7 through 7:13, that focuses on the impact of the law on the believer. The term law, or an equivalent, the commandment or that which is good, is spoken of 13 times in these verses. However, sin, indicating the sin nature, is indicated 9 times in these verses. So the two subjects run hand in hand, but I believe as I read the content that Paul is focusing on the law and what the law does relative to its impact on the believer. And we have to be careful. Paul has already stated some things about the law in his dissertation on Romans that would cause the Jew to raise an eyebrow, to think twice about what Paul was saying. And it was almost derogatory to the law. In chapter 5 and verse 20, he says, "Moreover, the law entered that the offense might abound." That thought would have been totally contrary to the Jew. He didn't think that the law entered so that the offense might abound. He thought the law entered so that he could be holy. Then again, in verse 14 of chapter 6, "Sin shall not have dominion over you," Paul writes, "for you are not under the law, but under grace." So here he defines that the time frame in which a believer is living under the grace of God, and that's the new covenant system, the reign of grace. It can, in fact, deliver us from the dominion of sin, where if you were living under the auspices of the law, you could not be delivered from sin. That would have raised a few eyebrows. And then he says in verse 15, "Shall we sin because we are not under the law, but under grace? God forbid." Paul was often accused of preaching antinomianism, and by that I mean no law, meaning no moral code, that what the believer had or what the believer did as far as being under grace didn't matter. And there's some that purport that error today, but it is error. Just because we're not living under the auspices of the law, any law for that matter, doesn't mean that we are free morally and ethically to do whatever we want to at any time that we want to. It means that grace is the only means by which we can find freedom from the dominion of sin. And then in chapter 7 and verse 5, he says, "When we were in the flesh, the motions or passions of sins which were by the law." Now we see the law as an agitator of the sin nature. Indwelling sin is impacted by the law. And all of these would cause the believer to hear what Paul is saying and start to question the content of the law. Is it wrong? Is it off base? Is it not holy and righteous and good? And Paul would, again, in 7:4 and 7:6, say that the believer, the new covenant man, has to be delivered from the law, has to be dead to the law, in order to be married to Christ, number one, and two, serve God in the newness of the Spirit, and three, to bring forth fruit. So all that seems anti-law. And so Paul, in this section, 7:7 through 7:13, asks the question. He asks this question, is the law sin? And he now then defines this subject that is difficult, and he uses his own life as an example. We believe that this is an autobiography, if you will, of Paul's experience as a new Christian, as someone who has just come to

0: the Lord and doesn't understand how to live for God. He is, as I said yesterday on the program, Mr. Law. He is the individual that in his day runs ahead of all of his peers relative to zealousness for the law. Barclay, in his commentary, says this about the section. Paul deals with the torturing paradox of the law. In itself, it is a fine and a splendid thing. It is holy. And yet the fact remains that this same law is the very thing through which sin gains entry into a man. How does this happen? Well, this is what we've been talking about in Romans chapter 7. Two things. We have to understand the purpose of the law, and we have to understand, again, that the law is an instigator, something that impacts the sin nature still in the born-again Christian. Now, see, all of those have been debated. Does the born-again man have a sin nature? Well, in 7:14 through 7:20, Paul is going to show that in no uncertain terms, the sin nature is still in the born-again Christian. But before we can get there, I think that Paul is answering another question, and that's this. If I was to exegetically define it, I would look at Paul and say, this is the question he's asking. What danger does the law pose to a born-again believer? What danger does the law pose? Because obviously here we're seeing that the law is connected to the sin nature in some way. First of all, the law is righteous and holy and good. It's not the law that is the problem. It's sin in human beings that is the problem. And specifically in this section, sin in a born-again man. The sin nature in a born-again man. Some people, they get mad when we say we have a sin nature. Oh, I don't have a sin nature. And they'll use a different term. But it's still sin in us, indwelling sin, no matter how you write it. And I'm going to say this and open it up, gentlemen, to commentary. The law causes four different responses that I see in regard to being placed against the heart of the believer. When a law becomes something that is knowledgeable, a man knows the law, he has a personal experience of the law, and I speak here of a born-again believer, there seems to be four different responses to the law. And this is where the danger of the law needs to be realized. This is what I feel Paul is trying to show us in this section. Number one, not so much with the believer, but this could be a response to the law, and that is a rebellion. A, I'm not going to do that, or a, don't tell me what to do. They could elicit that type of response. We see that in Romans chapter 1, that the revelation of God is pushed away by mankind. Sadly, at times, it could be pushed away by the Christian. When a law or a commandment, a moral ethic is raised, and it doesn't just have to be the Mosaic law. It could be any law whatsoever. But Paul primarily is dealing with Mosaic law because that's the law of the day in the first century that the church would have to deal with. So the first response would be rebellion. The second response seems to be defined in chapter 7, verse 5, that the law itself creates at times in the heart of the individual because of the presence of the sin nature. The sin nature creates a desire for the forbidden, not just a rejection of the law. Oh, I'm not going to worry about that. I'm not going to do that. But, don't do that. And the first thing you want to do is do that. The sign says, don't step on the grass. And the initial inward response to the law is, well, I'm going to step on it if I want to. That's the sin nature in humanity. Now, those two are certainly responses that could be Christian. It could come from a Christian. But the third response is really the one that probably involves the Christian more than anything else. And that third response is the Christian makes the mistake, as Paul did, that now that he's a born-again believer, now that he has a new nature, now that he has a new heart, now that he has a new spirit, he thinks that in and of himself he is able to keep the law, to perform it, to stand up to God's righteous requirements in his own strength. As Connor Conlon said the other day, to try to be godly without God. It's been the problem with man from the beginning. But this area is a problem of deception. It's a problem of not recognizing in ourselves that in us, without Jesus, we can do nothing. We are born again people, and we are a new creation. We have new desires and new heart and a new spirit, and the Holy Spirit lives in us. But when we are deceived into thinking that we are able to perform righteous activity to the degree that God will accept us based on those actions, then we are deceived. And sin will take advantage of that. Sin will push that idea into your heart and to your mind, and you'll think you're doing the right thing. Paul, I'm sure, thought as well that he was doing the right thing, but he was deceived. The fourth response is the only one that is right. When we see a righteous requirement, a standard, whether it comes from the Mosaic law or any other law, then the right response is, Lord, I see that. I understand that it's my responsibility to express proper action in moral, ethic, in attitude, in my treatment of other people, et cetera, but I know that in myself, I don't have the wherewithal to keep this law. I don't have the strength to accomplish it. So today I'm placing my faith not in me to perform, but in what Christ did for me at Calvary. And I'm asking that the grace of God would flow, because the life that I now live, I live by the faith of the Son of God who loved me and gave himself for me. I do not frustrate the grace of God. And when you are deceived in thinking that you can perform the law or you can perform the righteous ethic that is placed before you in your own strength, in your own ability, even though you have a desire to do it, you will fail to find the power to accomplish it. And this is the danger of the law in the life of the born-again believer, those four responses. We have to respond right.
1: Let me give a good example of this, Brother Lauren. Back in the early 1980s, when President Reagan was in office, and his wife Nancy, as many first ladies do, they take the responsibility of something that they feel will be an impactful. Usually it's something that is of a good work. Many times it's cultural. What she had chose to do was to have a campaign against drugs.
0: Remember,
1: there was a big push across the country, and billboards started going up. Mm-hmm. And on those billboards was a syringe with drops of drugs dripping out of it.
0: Right.
1: And a number of drug addicts that were clean saw those and began to be lured, or we'll use the word deceived, but they began to be lured into taking drugs again.
0: Right.
1: And that campaign, although it had all good intentions, say no, N-O, to drugs. I remember sitting in a room in a Bible study with some professional athletes and a few others, and we were discussing this. And an individual in the room brought it up, a good friend of mine. He said, you know, it shouldn't read, say, no, N-O to drugs. It should say K-N-O-W, say no to drugs. Understand what these substances are, what they can do to you, and the reason why you don't need to take them. And of course, we were looking at it from a biblical point of view. She was looking at it from a practical point of view. Well, the fact is, the sin nature, as we found in Romans 6, verse 6, was destroyed, kategeo. It was rendered inoperative when we got saved. So that indicates that the presence of sin is still there,
0: right,
1: but the activity of sin should not be with us. So the fact of it being there is one thing. John says this in 1st Epistle of John, chapter 1, verse 6. If we say, let me read verse 8. If we say that we have no sin, and that's referring to the sin nature, we deceive ourselves and the truth is not in us. Adam and Eve didn't have a sin nature, yet they were deceived.
0: Right.
1: So the action that gets the sin nature to move is the seduction and deception that is either given to us, we accept it, or we impose it upon ourselves to think that we are capable of doing something without God. So now that the sin nature is present, it should not be active. So now we find, what activates it? Well, we just read it in the verse. And the commandment, here comes the law. The law was to show us that evil, sinful desire that we had. It wasn't designed to have the power for us to overcome it. The law didn't have any power. The Holy Spirit was not resident in the believer yet. So therefore, the individuals of the Old Testament had the sacrificial system to look to protect them, to keep them in fellowship with God. But yet God held them accountable to obeying. And how they viewed the sacrifice is how God judged their obedience. We can find that in Isaiah chapter 1. He said, I'm sick of your new moons. I'm sick of your sacrifices. He wasn't sick of the system he presented. He was sick of the fact that they ignored or minimized or basically yawned at the ceremonial fulfillment of those festivals and those sacrifices. They didn't understand what they stood for. They only saw them as a routine. Well, when we look at law, if we look at it as a routine, this is something I can do, we then have misunderstood the sacrifice of Christ. That's what God is looking at, our object of faith. Israel's was what was to come. The sacrificial system was a presentation of that. This is now for us to look to obedience to what Christ has done. So we have the fact of the sin nature. We have the fact that the commandment, when it comes, what's it do? Well, that aphorme, that word, it takes occasion. It actually will use that as a first starting point. Thayer, and I think Wiest repeats what Thayer says, it builds a base of operations.
0: Correct, yeah.
1: So this base of operation now, if we're not careful, will produce additional sin because now we've entered into a path, direction. It becomes a way of life. I can do this. So then what the Christian finds himself, we talked about this 2 days ago, because he's struggling with sin, he's failing, somebody presents to him something that he should do, there's a greater temptation and seduction that, oh, I'll try this. Well, that didn't work. Well, I'll try this. That didn't work. Well, let's try this. So now they're in a regimen of works, and where the church has failed, instead of bringing someone with restoration back to their understanding of what Christ did for them at the cross, we punish them because they failed to meet the objective or what the commandment required. So therefore, it's incumbent upon us to punish and put more restrictions. Well, what are those restrictions? It's usually something you do or something you don't do. We place them under a deeper law. Yeah. So that person is now under a deeper bondage by the body of Christ instead of proper restoration.
0: Yeah. When we talk about taking occasion, we've tried to make that clear to the listener. But it's a very difficult statement,
1: sure,
0: taking occasion by the commandment. One commentator, and I really liked it, even though Adam and Eve are not in the same status as we are today, born-again men and women, the same system is what deceived Eve. Now, Adam was not deceived.
1: No, he openly sinned.
0: He just rebelled against that law. But Eve was deceived.
1: Yes.
0: But let's talk about the taking occasion, the taking the opportunity. They didn't have a sin nature, but sin in the form of the serpent was certainly in the garden. And until the commandment was given, until God said, thou shalt not eat of the knowledge of the tree of good and evil, until that commandment was given, there was no starting place.
1: That's right.
0: For Satan's deception. There was no opportunity for Satan to twist anything, to deceive Eve.
1: That's right.
0: So when the commandment came and the commandment was right, God said the right thing.
1: Sure.
0: That would probably be going without. So the commandment wasn't the problem. Sin in the form of Satan twisted and deceived the purpose of the commandment, brought doubt to the mind of the individual. Oh, no, you won't die. There's no death in this. In fact, you'll be like God. And as I quoted Carter Conlon a moment ago, he used that illustration to say, man's biggest problem has always been trying to be godly without God. And Eve was deceived that that would accomplish the task. So taking operation or taking occasion by the commandment means that sin in us, the sin nature, the fallen nature, however you want to define it, I grow weary of verbal battling. Sin in you takes the commandment, that's the occasion, that's the opportunity, and twists it to the new covenant believer from depend on Christ to depend upon yourself.
1: Second Corinthians, let me just read this real quick because it fits perfectly. In chapter 10, chapter 11, verse 3 says, "But I fear lest by any means," now notice that, "by any means, as the serpent beguiled Eve through his subtlety, so your mind should be corrupted from the simplicity that is in Christ."
0: Yeah.
1: It spells it out so clearly for us.
0: So the deception isn't in the law.
1: No.
0: But the giving of a law gives sin an occasion, an opportunity, a starting place, base of operation. So the law is holy and righteous and good.
1: Yes.
0: But sin in us then twists it in some form. In most forms, it's the idea that we can accomplish it ourselves.
2: Yeah, so anytime we feel like we can achieve righteousness through our self-effort, we're being deceived.
0: Yeah.
2: That's
0: the
2: deception.
0: Yeah.
2: I was reminded when John was talking, when he was talking about just say no, I was reminded of when I was a teenager, I worked on a farm, and the older gentleman that I worked for, he had a lot of cattle. And, it was, there's a good thing there's not videos of me trying to herd them up to feed or get them ready to go to the auction because it was quite the sight. But we had barbed wire fence and it had three sections and you would, not uncommon to see the cow stick his head through two of the sections eating grass on the other side of the fence when the same grass was right there where he was on his side of the fence. So instead he's getting poked and barbed because he thinks that that grass is something better, something different. That's the natural rebellious nature. And that's how humans are. We think we have these guardrails, we have these signs, and we say, well, I'm going to do what I want anyway. There was a hotel in Galveston, Texas years ago. It was two-story. And they had people go off the pier on the second story and want to throw their lines out to fish. And they kept coming back and hitting the window on the first floor and breaking windows. And they had a sign, no fishing from the balcony. And people kept doing it anyway. And then one day they took the sign down and people quit fishing from the balcony because that's just our human nature. So whenever we try to achieve our righteousness through our self-effort. What Paul's talking about here, that's the deception in verse 11, but that is the modus operandi of how we work. We start thinking, okay, now that I'm saved, it's up to me to be sanctified, to work on my sanctification. It's up to me to try to attain and keep this walk with God. Whenever we get it backwards, we think our works are going to merit the favor of God. When it's out of our relationship with the Lord, then we do all of these works. We've said it many times, you've said it many times, the proper doctrine will produce the proper works, or the proper object of faith will produce the proper works. But verse 11, I think, is one of maybe the most misunderstood verses in the church today. I don't think people really grasp what he said. And you both of you guys have, of course, laid the foundation of, in verse 12, Paul will lay the foundation of how the law is holy and the law reflects God's character. And it's not the law's fault, but it's the way Satan has twisted it, beginning at the garden and even until now. So it's, and I want to make one more quick correction for myself. It is tomorrow is the deadline for the JSBC application. So I just want to make that. I was wrong. So I apologize for that. And,
0: So don't count on the 15th.
2: Don't count on the 15th.
0: Because it ain't happening.
2: It's not the 15th. It's the 12th. I should have put some coffee in here instead of water. Maybe
0: oh,
2: I'd have gotten
0: good.
2: That right. But
0: yeah.
2: Anyway, back to the thing.
0: Yeah.
2: We, you know, the law is holy. It comes from a holy God. It's righteous. It's right. It's just. And sin has now, I love the thought mentally of what you brought up, the base of operations. You know, it has taken that commandment as its
0: starting point.
2: Yeah. That's really a vivid example. That's a good example to say.
0: So the starting point in itself was not wrong.
2: Yeah.
0: So the danger of bringing law into the life of a born-again believer is that there is pride on the inside of us.
2: Yeah.
0: And that's part of the nature of sin that still exists in
1: Satan
0: us.
1: In the same place.
0: Yeah.
1: When he sinned initially, he had no sin nature.
0: Right.
1: It was pride that he was raised up with.
0: Right.
1: And that's what caused his downfall.
0: So we have to be careful, and I know, and I want to talk about this when we come back. And it's correct to use the term, but we need to be careful with it. Both Wiest and Robertson used the term that the sin nature in the believer is dormant. And John quoted from Romans 6:6, talking about it being ineffective, idle, or useless. But the term itself, I want to talk about the sin nature. And do we have evidence in the Scripture that even though it has lost its status as a monarch, it's lost its status as a monarch. I still believe the sin nature is in, even though not at all to the degree it was, I still think it's active to a certain degree.
1: Sure.
0: And so I don't want to, I did this for years. I just said, no, the sin, it can't be the sin nature because it's dormant.
2: Yeah.
0: I want to talk about that, cool. See what everybody cool. thinks
1: Good.
0: When we come back. We got to take a break. We'll be right back.
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4: 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The first is by Robin Hurd, entitled When I Lay My Isaac Down. Then Brian Haney, I Found the Lily in My Valley. Kim Coleman, This Could Be the Day. 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

0: All right, we are back. I wanted to talk about what Paul said in verse 11, for sin taking occasion by the commandment deceived me and by it slew me. We have defined that verse as one that, and again, it's the equivalent of verse 8. We've already studied that. But verse 11 brings in the word deceived. And we have taught strongly over the last 30 years that it's the sin nature that causes us the most grief relative to sin. We still have the clinging vines of the fall, the effects of the sin nature and effects of the world of sin that exists around us that can cause us problems. And while we say that the sin nature is dormant, we need to be careful with that term. I did find it in Wiest and as well A.T. Robertson in his commentary. They used the word dormant. John defined it as I have in dictionary, in a lexicon, Romans 6:6. The idea is idle, useless, inactive. What it's not is destroyed.
1: How can that be if it's deceiving me?
0: Well, that's the point, isn't
1: yeah.
0: it? The entrance of law brings the opportunity for sin to rise to its ascendancy. And this is where the danger of the law is to the born-again Christian, and not just Mosaic law. Any moral, any ethic that is a requirement for Christians. And ladies and gentlemen, there are lifestyle requirements, ethics, moralities that the Christian should display, and we should be aware of what those are. Paul is never nervous to preach ethic. He's never nervous to preach morality. You can see that in Ephesians chapter 4, I think starting about the 25th verse to the end of the chapter, Colossians 3, verse 6 through 20 or thereabout, Romans 12, starting in verse 9 and traveling all the way through verse 14, ethical responsibility of the believer over and over and over again. Well, that is a command. That is law. The problem with the law in any sort, in any way, shape, fashion, or form, is not that the law is sinful, but yet there is this nature in us that can rebel against it or, as we're talking about today, can deceive us and takes the opportunity, takes occasion, uses as a starting point the law which is right and good, and then begins to twist its purpose in the life of the believer and bring pride and arrogance into our hearts and minds. So what I'm saying is, gentlemen, there's a sense in which our union with Christ, and we've taught this strongly, and it's right and it's correct, has defeated the dominion of the sin nature, but not the presence of the sin nature.
1: Right.
0: And even though words like dormant, idle, useless, and others are assigned to the status of the sin nature, yet I feel it has an impact on the believer in some way, in some small way, but it has the ability then to also phenomenally increase, become exceedingly sinful if we don't deal with it correctly.
2: I haven't done a deep dive into the Greek word katageo, destroyed in verse 6 of chapter 6. It made ineffective, powerless, you know, in like, is that, how are we defining that as far as, because destroyed in the English is a pretty strong term, but I think maybe it's a little bit, it's not, because destroyed could lead someone to believe eradicated.
3: Right.
2: But it's more, it's not really destroyed, it's more inoperative, ineffective, you know, does not have power. Is that correct as far as that term?
0: I think influence and power, and
3: yeah.
0: John, please join me here. Influence and power is extremely greatly diminished, but not completely outed.
2: Yeah.
0: And I think that's where I want to make sure we
2: And I'm not saying that the translation is not correct, but I think we need to hone in on what it means that the body of sin might be destroyed. And that's because I agree with you. I don't think it's been, not that I'm by any means perfect in my life, but sometimes something will pop up and I'm just like, where did that come from? And it's just, you know, the Lord dealing sure. with something. And I mean, I know you guys never deal with that, but sometimes with me, just like, you know, hey, so anyway, that came to mind. And then in verse 12, let not sin therefore reign in your mortal body. In chapter 6, Brother Swaggart says, showing that the sin nature can once again rule in the heart and the life of the believer if the believer doesn't constantly look to Christ and the cross. The mortal body is neutral, which means it can be used for righteousness or unrighteousness. That constant looking to the cross, I think that is a key phrase in all of this, that constantly looking to the cross. And that's going to be what's going to cause us to not let sin reign in our mortal body.
0: Right, but reigning and impact are two different things, creatures. And that's what I'm trying to address
1: We are still tempted.
0: Correct. Well, temptation doesn't indicate necessarily the presence
1: domination,
0: of the sin nature.
1: But
0: temptation, temptation will always pull at the clinging vines of the fall, sin in us in one shape, fashion, or form.
1: Lust of the eyes, lust of the flesh, and the pride of life.
0: Yeah.
2: So how is reigning and impact, you said, are different?
0: Yeah, reigning is bringing that king back to the throne.
2: Remember
0: that Weiss describes in chapter 5 and verse 21.

0: 1, that as sin reigned, even so now might grace reign.
1: Right. Yeah.
0: And he uses that as the sin nature personified as sin, and deals with the idea of a monarch sitting on the throne of the heart, constantly influencing and dealing with and ruling. Dominion, that's the word. Ruling over the actions, thoughts, deeds of that individual. That ruler has been deposed. He has been ripped of his authority. He's been ripped of his dominion. But yet he still exists.
1: He's still alive, but he's not on the throne. And but I think that would go to your point then, though, because if we're saying he's still there, he's just not reigning, and we're not allowing sin, the sin nature, to reign, but that monarch is of sin, he's still there. But if we don't have our proper object of faith, he's going to revive, he's going to come back, he's going to try to take his throne back.
0: Correct. And
1: but
0: that is
1: so but if you struggle, does that mean that that he's trying to take the throne back, or is it just you've because of the world, the flesh, the devil, because of just, you know what I'm saying? I mean, so
0: the problem starts in humanity with sin in us. We're always responsible.
2: That's right.
0: We're the ones responsible. Grace and the reign of grace and salvation equips us with the ability to rise above sin. I believe that anyone and everyone could be free from everything and anything, but the requirement is to depend holistically on Christ and what he's done, so that God's grace can equip us to rise above sin. And what we're trying to describe is, well, where does sin in me come from? Where is it? And that's extremely difficult to pinpoint in every single case, because it could be different in a believer. When Paul says, and we'll get to it in 2 weeks, I do that which I don't want to do, or I don't understand, I don't necessarily think that is a point of dominion of the sin nature. That's a point of being human. And if we're not careful, then sin nature can use our failure as an occasion again to rise to ascendancy. But the ability of wanting wrong things still exists in us. Brother Swigert would say it this way: the flesh can want what the Holy Spirit doesn't want. And that's without the sin nature reigning.
2: It says in Galatians 5:13, brings this out beautifully: "For brethren, you have been called into liberty, unto liberty, only use not liberty for an occasion to the flesh, but to serve one another in love." So there is that occasion where we can actually see, and this is what, you know, again, there was no sin nature in Eve. She was beguiled by Satan. She was deceived by Satan because something appealed to her flesh. She questioned God's command. And in that reasoning, this is where the danger comes. Now, Adam, as we see 1 Timothy chapter 2, I believe it's verse 13, he was not deceived. He openly sinned. He rebelled because that appealed to him. Now, there is a difference. In the years back, and I think we talked about this many, many years ago in the program, many thought the flesh was a sin nature, and they kind of put the two together. Now, that's not the case.
0: I don't believe that.
2: It's not at all. The sin nature is the sin nature. It is separate and apart from the flesh, although we see it can have great influence on the flesh. And I think that's what happens. Sin is going to try to arouse us that we begin to desire something that is not good for us, because we're trying to either overcome something or want something apart from the power of the Word of God. So the sin nature is present, but like just like the king behind the bars that's been already arrested and he's not supposed to be influencing, he's out there whispering out to the guard, "Hey, I need this. Hey, you should try it. Hey, so you're getting that influence, that constant check in your brain. And this is why it's so important daily to understand that Paul, or the Lord would say, anyone who wants to come after me, take up his cross daily. Well, what does that mean? We don't have a cross to bear. Christ bared the cross. But we understand that as Paul understood that he was crucified with Christ, he had to understand, we have to understand that we were there with him too. So each day we have to, that's a lifestyle, I guess is the word I'm looking for. But before we were saved, and I want to address this

0: point briefly if I can. I know time flies so quickly on these programs. Paul, let's say in chapter 2 of Ephesians, wherein in time past, he's now referring to believers, but looking before they were saved, you walked according to the course of this world, according to the prince of the power of the air, the spirit that now works in the children of disobedience, among whom also we had our conversation, way of life, that word peripateo is the way we directed our life, in times past, in the lusts of the flesh, fulfilling the desires of the flesh and of the mind, and were by nature children of wrath, even as others. Now that we're saved, we're not children of wrath. We're not trying to follow the precepts of the things and the ways of the world, but the flesh still, as you said correctly, it has its own desires. And I think Satan, with the sin nature, is going to try to deceive us by using some of those desires to draw us out of understanding what Christ did for us and bring us into a place of either, I want this because I feel I can have it, apart from what God has provided. I also might say to myself, and this is kind of the example that Paul used in Romans chapters, or 7 verses 1 through 6. We're trying to get satisfaction out of another relationship because we don't feel we're satisfied in this relationship. The flesh can be very deceived itself and can be easily deceived because of its wants. That's why we're to crucify those affections and lusts. And how do we do that? By faith.
1: Yeah. The answer to the sin problem, I have read till I'm green in the eyes on flesh and sin nature. Hamartia is the noun sin nature. Sarx is the term flesh. And one author said that one of the problems in defining the two, flesh is utilized in a spectrum of ways, especially in the writings of Paul. And so sarx, or flesh, is probably, and this is my number, 90% of the time negative. But yet there's times when flesh simply talks about perhaps the nation of Israel, sure, or someone we're related to, or it could just indicate this body that we live in, that God created. So we have to look at the context. But I think one of the things that made sense to me is that the sin nature is the power source of sin, and the flesh is what sin is expressed through.
0: Exactly.
1: And one of the things that happens is that flesh has a memory.
2: Yeah.
1: Sin deceives us, and it's delightful for a season. And we remember the delight, even when we, you know. So it's a very difficult conversation, and I'm sure that I haven't helped at all today with it. But here's the answer to sin in us, no matter what level the sin nature might be able to impact us, no matter how much the flesh impacts us, no matter how much the world impacts us. If you go back to Ephesians 2, we lived impacted by the power of darkness, impacted by the world, impacted by the flesh. Those were three sources of sin that we still have to deal with today. And the sin nature wants to express itself through the flesh. So what I'm trying to get you to understand as a believer is that you have enemies that have the capability of bringing you to a status of failure and having dominion over you if you do not approach your walk with God correctly. And this is the danger that the law exerts, or that the law poses against a born-again believer. This is why Paul is saying that an entrance of a command can, number one, cause you to rebel against it. Number two, might make you desire the very thing that was forbidden. Number three, you could be deceived and think you could carry it out in your own strength. But number four is where we have to live when we see moral ethic, moral code, the law. We have to look at that and say, I can't. I can't accomplish this in my own strength. Number one, imputed righteousness is the standing that God has given me, but I also need righteousness realized. I need the law of the Spirit of life in Christ Jesus to bring and do in me what I cannot do for myself. I need the law of the Spirit of life, an extension of God's grace, one aspect of God's grace, to equip me to be morally and ethically correct. And so I don't, the danger of law, not the law, but the danger of law is that it could deceive or cause sin in us to move us towards the That's very thing we want to avoid.
2: So one commentator, I think it was Morris, he talked about it, reading in this chapter 7, stopping the flesh from gaining influence, and that's how he noted it, the flesh gaining influence. Would it be more correct to say to stop the sin nature from gaining influence through the flesh?
1: Yeah.
2: Like you said, the flesh may be the agent of it, but the driving force is the sin nature.
1: Yeah. J.D. Dunn, J.D. or D.G.?
2: J.D.
1: Dunn. Has in his book on the anthropology or the doctrine of the Apostle Paul, has a section of anthropology in it, and has the most extensive view of the two words, hamartia and sarx, that I have ever read. But having said that, then we go to the rest of the commentaries and commentators and try to nail down the definition. It's difficult. However, I do think they're separate. I do think they're distinct. Sure. And I think the answer to sin, flesh, world, and devil is simplistically placing your faith in Christ and the cross and letting the grace of God equip you to live the Christian life. And so even if I don't define it quite properly, I recognize that these things are both in me and around me. And the only way to put them to an end or bring them to an end of influence is to keep my eyes on Christ and the cross.
2: Yeah, I don't want to jump ahead, but when we get to verse 18, that's what I was saying about, but know that in me, that is in my flesh, dwells no good thing. So the flesh in itself, there is no good thing.
1: Yeah, and
2: so our own ability or our own works, our own performance, law-keeping, self-effort, that's going to deceive us.
1: Right, and the danger, again, as we look back at this verse in verse 11, the sin nature in us, used as a starting point, a base of operations, a fulcrum, Wiest likes to use that term, a pole that brings something to the front. The commandment wasn't the problem. Sin in me is the problem. And Paul says that as a born-again man, sin taking occasion by the commandment deceived me. So as a starting point, the commandment comes. Deception is faith in self, and the end result, failure, death, separation of fellowship, and the constant thing that Paul was experiencing. But again, as Barclay said at the very beginning of this section today, the law is a torturous paradox. It's a torturous paradox. How could that which is righteous and holy and good, verse 12, cause this? And that's what Paul is trying to explain.
0: And that believers should have recognition of this in this way. When you're in bondage and you're bound to something, that indicates that the sin nature is ruling once again.
1: Yeah.
0: And this is the challenge I think people are facing. And you cannot be liberated from that through therapy, I'm referring to psychology, or programs that are designed to bring you deliverance. Those things don't work. And this is the danger why what we're teaching is important, although, yeah, we're clumsy, but I think, Warren, we're making some good points today.
1: Yeah.
0: I really do. I feel that in my spirit, that some people are grasping it. So all these programs, all these issues, and we've seen it in, you know, from Alcoholics Anonymous on in the world, but the church has borrowed some of those tactics to help people get deliverance. They'll take a Christian and Christianize a scripture or Christianize a world thing by using scripture. But the individual is constantly placed in a position where there's something in me that I am able to do this. And this is where we keep coming to the conclusion. We don't have any means in our flesh to perform righteousness.
1: Yeah, deception.
0: If we can just simply say, and that's why the simplicity that was in Christ, Eve, you know, the scripture that Paul would use that we mentioned earlier in Corinthians, if we could just understand, this isn't complicated, because if it was, nobody would get it. Yeah. Understanding it is not easy, but the revelation of it is, I'm in Christ. And the working power of the Holy Spirit is available to me if I simply just believe that what Christ did is all sufficient for all things. He's the head of the body, and I can rest in that work.
1: Right.
2: I've never seen anybody in a rehabilitation program where they say, okay, first of all, first things first, what have you made the object of your faith?
0: Because they're not discipling people. We're not properly discipling them. And this is about discipleship.
1: Yeah, we gotta close. But the simplicity of the victory is offensive to the human being. I again give you John 15 and verse 5. Jesus said it. Without me, you can do nothing. And he's speaking to his disciples. Without me, you can do nothing. Without me, put it on the bathroom mirror, put it on the refrigerator. Without me, you can do nothing. That means you have to depend upon and have faith in Christ every moment of every day. And his grace flowing to you and through you can bring you the victory that you desire and cause you to be the morally, ethically correct person you want to be. God bless you. Join us tomorrow.
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5: Whenever we walk through that gate of pearl, it'll be not because of anything we've done, but it'll be because of what he has done. Ladies and gentlemen, John Starnes, the king of Who I Am.

I believe. For every drop of rain that falls, a flower grows. I believe that somewhere in the darkest night, a candle glows. I believe for everyone that goes astray, Jesus will come and show the way. Oh yes, I believe. I believe. I believe above the storm, the smallest prayer will still be heard. I believe that someone in that great somewhere hears every word. Every time I hear a newborn baby cry, or touch a leaf, or see the sky, then I know, oh yes, why I believe.

There came a sound from heaven. It was as a rushing, a mighty wind. It filled their hearts.

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2: Welcome to The Story Behind the Song with Pastor Donnie Swaggart. A look at the words and background that inspired the most famous Christian hymns of the church.
1: Hello, I'm Donnie Swaggart, and you are watching The Story Behind the Song. The stories behind the great hymns

of the church? What brought them about? What that writer went through? That's what this story is all about, trying to give you information and history on the songs that we sing or should be singing each and every week. You know, it's a sad thing that in too many churches, they no longer sing the great hymns of the church. Now, don't get me wrong. I'm not saying that you have to, every song has to be a hymn. No, no, no. We don't do that at Family Worship Center. But I'm saying that we lose a little bit of who we are when we dismiss our history. The hymns that make up our hymn books, and not every song in the hymn book is a good song. The reality is, in most hymn books, the one that we use at Family Worship Center, you know, it may have 500 or 600 songs, but when it gets right down to it, there's about 200 that are worth singing. But those 200 are very, very important. And I like to say that there is a theology in the hymns of the past that we don't see in many of the modern songs of today. You know, I think the perfect praise and worship would be a little bit of the old, a little bit of the middle, and a little bit of the new. We should never lose contact with that which made the church great. And in every move of God, there always comes songs. And there's what many of these great hymns, they came out of great moves in the church in different particular times of history. So that's what we're trying to do here in the story behind the song. And if you enjoy it, thank you. I appreciate it. You could do something for me, and that is let everyone know, your friends, if they haven't seen Story Behind the Song, let them know about it and tell them to tune in. Well, let's begin today with our hymn. Let me begin with a statement. It is a horrible thing to lose hope. Let me say that again. It is a horrible thing to lose hope. As a child of God, we should never be hopeless, for we know that we have an ever-present help in our Lord and Savior, Jesus Christ. One of the biggest causes of suicide today is people lose hope as it regards their circumstance. I don't berate any believer that may go through a season of their life that it seems that it's all darkness, that it seems like there's no hope, that it seems like they'll never see the sun shine again. We've all walked through that valley. The Lord, speaking through David, gave him the words, "Yea, though I walk through the valley of death, I shall fear no evil." We will walk through that valley, every one of us. But I have a little joke, a little cute saying that I always add when I quote that verse, "Yea, though I walk through the valley of the shadow of death." Now, notice that it didn't say death, it said the shadow of death. But there's a little joke that I've put with it. We may walk through the valley of the shadow of death, but we don't have to buy property and build a house there. The believer should be ever looking forward. And that's what today's song is all about. Let me read first the scriptural text that minister to the writer of the hymn that we're going to bring you today. It's a text that inspired him, looking back on his own life, to write this song. It is in Lamentations. The Lamentations are the moanings, the utterings of the prophet Jeremiah. They were born in a time of sorrow and great prayer. And in Lamentations chapter 3, I'm going to read 3 verses. Beginning with verse 21, the prophet of God would say this, "This I recall to my mind, therefore have I hope." What he's saying here, and this is a word for some of you that are in a valley of despair right now, think back on all the good things that God has done for you. Remember his healings. Remember the times he's spoken to your heart. Remember the times that he made a way that it seemed to be no way. But because
we don't live in the past.

us, but constantly looking back to the miracles in our lives, looking back to God moving in our life. It serves as a foundation to our faith for the present and the future, meaning that if He helped you then, He's going to help you now. Simple as that. Verse 22, it is of the Lord's mercies that we are not consumed because His compassions fail not. And then in verse 23, they are new every morning. And this will give away the title, Great is Thy Faithfulness. That's the hymn that we want to bring you today. Great is Thy Faithfulness. Now, there is not a dramatic, poignant story in the writer's life. That writer was Thomas Chisholm. But it is really a microcosm, as he would say, of his life, that he had some lean times in his life, but God never failed him. His mercies were new each and every day. Thomas Chisholm was born in Kentucky in 1866. He died in 1960. He was born in a proverbial log cabin in the little town of Franklin, Kentucky. He went through elementary school, was not able to further his education, but something happened. And this is always remarkable to me when I study people in this time period, and that is this, that even though he had no secondary high school or college education, at the age of 16, he became a teacher in a little log cabin school in rural Kentucky. I've read that so many times of individuals. I think it would maybe easier then because the focus on education was reading, writing, and arithmetic. And they were more interested in educating than indoctrinating. But at 16, he was teaching school. When he was 21, he left teaching and became the associate editor of the little newspaper in his hometown, the Franklin Favorite. What a name. Favorite. That might be a little hyperbole because I don't think there was more than one paper in the 1800s in Franklin, Kentucky, but I may be wrong on that. Didn't know the Lord. And it wasn't until he was 27 years old that he accepted the Lord in a Methodist camp meeting. And it was conducted in Franklin by Dr. H.C. Morrison. Dr. Morrison was the founder. Many of you will have heard of Asbury Theological Seminary. Well, Dr. Morrison was the founder of Asbury Theological Seminary. It is a Methodist school. It was at one time a very good conservative theological seminary. I don't think I can say the same now, but I'll leave that in the hands of the Lord. I think it's more liberal now. And felt called into ministry and became an ordained minister and began to pastor a little small church. But this is where his life takes the turn and the beginning that would provide the foundation for writing this great hymn, Great is Thy Faithfulness. He became ill. An illness that would last until his death in 1960. And it was, when I say illness, it was not one specific thing. It was like his body had no stamina. It was like his body would just continually break down. His immune system, that's the word I'm looking for, his immune system, for some reason, was greatly weakened in this time of sickness. And from that point until he died, he was constantly in and out of sickness. He didn't think that he could be a proper pastor and tend to the sheep that the Lord had given him and his flock there as a local pastor. And so he took up selling insurance. He actually would move to Winona Lake in Indiana. It's a famous area, Winona Lake, for a lot of ministers had homes in that area. Billy

Bundy lived in Winona Lake, and several others that would have homes there that they would base their ministries out of, or they would spend the summers there, whatever the case may be. But he moved to Winona Lake and spent a few years there selling insurance. After a while, after a few years there, he would move to Vineland, New Jersey, where he continued to sell newspapers. And he, insurance, not newspapers. But he was constantly in and out of sickness. Even though he couldn't minister, he was a prolific writer, not a songwriter, but a writer of poems. He is credited with having written over 1,200 poems, over 800, which were published in different religious periodicals like, and these I've never heard of, the Sunday School Times, the Moody Monthly, I have heard of that, and Alliance Weekly. It seems like that is familiar to me, but I'm not sure if it is anyway. But in 1923, Thomas Chisholm sent a collection of his poems, a whole book of his poems, to Moody Monthly, the periodical, and asked them to take a look at it. And it was looking at these different these poems, Mr. Runyon, Brother Runyon, who was the editor of the Moody Monthly and was a prolific songwriter, put lots of tunes to different songs, was on a trip to Baldwin, Kansas in 1923. He was reading the different poems of Thomas Chisholm. And he came upon this particular poem, Great is Thy Faithfulness. And he began to read it, and he couldn't leave it. He kept reading it over and over and over. He went to prayer one day, and he said, Lord, I feel like this poem needs to be a song. Help me to put the appropriate tune to it. And as he began to meditate on that, then the Lord began to give him insight, revelation, anointing, and he wrote the tune that would become the tune that we sing today with Great is Thy Faithfulness. It's kind of interesting in that it was not really a popular song. It in the terms of that it did not sweep the nation like many great hymns did. It became primarily a song sung in Methodist churches. But even then, every few years when each denomination, they put together a new hymn book. They don't do it every year, but they do it about every 10 years. Many times that song would come up for consideration and it wouldn't be chosen. Until actually, as I was reading and studying this, that it wasn't until 1989 that it officially was placed in the Methodist hymnal. Now, that may not be right, but that's the information that I have. And sometimes in researching these things, I find out that some of the information is incomplete. But I believe that is correct. So what caused it to catch on in the consciousness of the public? George Beverly Shea. During the great Billy Graham Crusades that he conducted in London in 1954. Matter of fact, I saw not long ago, I was looking at some things and I saw some pictures of old billboards that were erected in London advertising the Billy Graham Crusades. I also read some conversation among some of the royal family was not too keen on Brother Graham, and they made very disparaging remarks, except they had one problem. The Queen loved him. And to kind of rub it in the face of those family members that didn't care for him, she invited him to the palace
to meet with her and to pray with her and made sure all those people were there. They had to shake his hand and show him respect. I'm laughing because I read the story and it was just like she, the queen's probably got a great sense of humor because she made it a point. He would get up to leave. No, no, no, no, Brother Graham, stay, stay longer. And the other members of the royal family, well, we have things. No, you don't. Well, you don't turn the queen down. And she made them sit there and stay almost all afternoon in the presence of Billy Graham. Don't tell me God doesn't have a sense of humor. But it was in those great crusades in London that George Beverly Shea introduced this song, Great is Thy Faithfulness. The people in England loved it. Before long, it was being sung in not just Methodist churches, but all kinds of churches across England. And then, of course, George Beverly Shea, being an intuitive man, knew he had a good thing. And when they got back to the States and began holding crusades, he kept singing it, and it began to take hold in the consciousness of the hearts and minds of the church until it is the classic hymn that we all love today. I got a little bit more to the story, but first, you've heard the main part, the most important part of the story. Let us now hear the song.

What a song. Great is thy faithfulness. In 1941, in a letter, and I don't know who he wrote it to, but Brother Chisholm wrote something that I think it's important to share. He said, my income has not been large at any time due to impaired health in the earlier years, which has followed me on until now. Although I must not fail to record here the unfailing faithfulness of a covenant-keeping God, and that he has given me many wonderful displays of his providing care, for which I am filled with astonishing gratefulness. In essence, he said, my life proves that God is faithful, meaning that he met his need every single time. There's no reason for any one of you watching to ever lose hope, none at all. It doesn't matter how dark your world seems. His light is greater if you'll just invite him in and turn the situation over to him. That's the problem. We try to carry it. We focus on the situations around us instead of looking back to the goodness of God and the faithfulness of God and looking forward with the eye of faith. Every one of us are going to have dark moments in our life, but every one of us should be witnesses of the faithfulness of God. I know that I am. I could say more, but I think Thomas Chisholm said it all

in the words to this song. We want to close out by going back in and fading out the last part of the program with a little bit more of this wonderful song, Great is Thy Faithfulness.

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We are the children's branch, the children's ministry of Jimmy Swigert Ministries as a whole, and we are excited that you are joining us today. Now, I say children's ministry, but this is for kids of all ages, whether you're 5, 6, 7, 8, 9 years old, or you're 50, 55, 60, 65 years old. This is for all ages. I hear testimonies from kids, but I also hear testimonies from adults of how God is using this program to bless them and touch them. So stay tuned with us. Even if you're not a quote-unquote kid, you'll be a kid for the next hour-long program. And so I want to welcome you. 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Right now, what we're doing is we're going through the Read and Grow Children's Bible. 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Now, the Read and Grow Children's Bible, if you don't know what it is, that's the children's Bible here at Jimmy Swigert Ministries. We have many different Bibles available. We have the women's edition of the Expositor Study Bible, the Crossfire edition, the Signature edition, the Giant Print edition, the Regular edition, all of these different kind of editions of the Expositor Study Bible. And we needed a children's Bible, and that is where the Read and Grow comes in. The Read and Grow has been our children's Bible here for years now. Quite some time, actually. It's been a while, and it has been our children's Bible for a while, and I'm excited to walk through the Read and Grow. Now, the Read and Grow, again, is the children's Bible of the ministry here, and it has every major Bible story from God's Word, from the Bible, every major Bible story, even somewhat some would call minor, quote-unquote minor Bible stories. It even has some of those. Now, it doesn't have every verse. It doesn't have every word. It gives a synopsis, a shortened version of every story. Every story has 12 illustrations that go with it and an explanation with that illustration that tells the story. Okay? So it doesn't, it's not word for word exactly like the King James Version Bible. However, it gives every major Bible story and puts it in a way that

children can understand it. There's over 1,800 illustrations, unique illustrations inside of this Read and Grow Bible. This Bible will solidify and ground your children into the Word of God. And not only that, it will solidify and ground you into the Word of God. It'll challenge you, even as an adult. It'll challenge you in some of the knowledge you have of Scripture. That's how good this Bible is. And so I've even had new born-again Christians that didn't grow up in church that gave their heart to God, and they were given a Read and Grow. And they read through the Read and Grow first before reading the Bible, because it helps solidify their understanding, the timeline, the stories, and how they can all interconnect. And then when they started reading the Bible, it all made sense. It all connected together. And so this Read and Grow is invaluable. And I say it every week, and I'm going to say it again. You need to get a Read and Grow for every single child in your family. Not just one Read and Grow for all kids. I've got two kids. So not one Read and Grow for both kids, but two Read and Grows, one for each kid. That's what you should do. You should get one for every child, every grandchild, every niece, every nephew, every child that is in your family, every new born-again Christian that you know needs to have a Read and Grow Bible so that they can understand God's Word. And the reason why I say that every child needs to have their own is because we need to be instilling as parents. We need to be instilling good habits into our kids. The reason why America is in the place that it's in right now is because parents honestly have failed their children, not instilling good habits, good values, good morals, not instilling Christ into their kids. And one of the good habits you can have your kids do is if they have their own Read and Grow, they can take notes in it. They can highlight in it. They can mark their favorite story. They can write down things that they want to remember. All of these things are good habits for your kids to have, for your kids to be in. And you should encourage your kids to do that so that it's not a chore. It's not something they have to really work for or try to remember. It just comes naturally. And so I want to encourage you, get one Read and Grow for every child in your family, every single one. And the best way to get it, if you don't want to wait, you can get it right now at shopjsm.org. 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However, if you can wait, wait till the first of the month. Around the first of the month, every single month, we have Biblethon. Now, the main part of the Biblethon is to send expositor study Bibles to third world countries and get them into pastors' hands so we can change the shape of this world. We can reach more people for Christ. However, during Biblethons, we also put all of our Bibles at 50% off, including the Read and Grow Children's Bible. So I want to encourage you, get the Read and Grow Children's Bible. If you want to wait till that 50% off, go ahead. Wait till that 50% off, get 2, get 4, get 10, get 20, get however many you want. It's 50% off, again, during Biblethon. So make sure you get one, and get one for every child in the family. Today, our Read and Grow story is going to come out of Genesis chapter 15. Now, if you're not familiar with the way I do this, I look in the Read and Grow at what the next story is, and then I take that story and I pull things out of Scripture to explain it. This is twofold. Number one, I do this for you, the parents. Okay? I do this for you so that if there's a Bible story you don't know, you don't understand, you can't explain, if you stick with me through the Read and Grow, as I walk through it, when your kids ask you a question, you don't know the answer. How to apply it to your life and how your kids can apply it to their lives. You'll be able to understand the Word of God better, and you'll be able to better explain it to your kids. But not only that, but I do this so that the kids listening, that they can go ahead and understand how it applies to their life. It's now just more than a story. Now it has meaning. Now I can know what it means for me. And so that's why I do this. And so
We're going to be in Genesis chapter 15. We'll start in verse 1. Genesis chapter 15. I'll give you time to turn there. Let's go ahead and go to our first song.

We are back. Now, Genesis chapter 15, again, that's where we're going to start today. Now, that is not where we will end. We're going to go to a couple more verses, a couple different areas in Scripture to talk about our story today. Right now, we're talking about Abram. Now, I say Abram, I say Abraham, I say this every week, but I want to remind those that are listening, and also, just in case there's some of you that are listening for the first time, Abram and Abraham are the same person, okay? His name was Abram, and God would change his name to Abraham. At some point in time, we're not sure exactly when. There is no time. For example, Saul to Paul, there is a specific time. You will no longer be called Saul, but you will be called Paul. That's not the case here. His name just changes in Scripture from Abram to Abraham, but he is the same person. I will use his name interchangeably. What that means is sometimes I'll say Abram, sometimes I'll say Abraham. Forgive me if it's not in the right timing, if his name is Abram, but I accidentally say Abraham or vice versa. It's just the same person, okay? So sometimes I'll say Abram, sometimes I'll say Abraham. Just know they are the same person. Genesis chapter 15, we're going to start in verse 1. We're going to read verse 1 through 6, okay? Verse 1 through 6, it says, "After these things, the word of the Lord came unto Abram in a vision, saying, Fear not, Abram. I am your shield and your exceeding great reward. And Abram said, Lord God, what will you give me, seeing I go childless, and the steward of my house is this Eleazar of Damascus? And Abram said, Behold, to me you have given no seed, and lo, one born in my house is mine heir. And behold, the word of the Lord came unto him, saying, This shall not be your heir, but he that shall come forth out of your own bowels shall be your heir. And he brought

him abroad and said, "Look now toward heaven and tell the stars, if you be able to number them." And he said unto him, "So will your seed be." And he believed in the Lord, and he counted it to him for righteousness. This is called the Abrahamic covenant. I'm going to say that again. Something for you to remember, something to keep in your mind. Go ahead and lock it away, store it away in your mind, in your heart. This is called the Abrahamic covenant. Now, we talked about a covenant last week and what a covenant was. And if you remember right, a covenant is an agreement between two different parties, two different people. Here in our story, this agreement is between God and Abram. This covenant, again, Abrahamic covenant. This covenant is between God and Abram. They here come into an agreement. Now, before they come into an agreement, they kind of go back and forth a little bit. God confirms to Abram, tells him, "Fear not. I am your shield. I am your exceeding great reward." First of all, I want to pause there for a second. God tells Abram, not just, "I am your reward." Doesn't just say, "I am your great reward." He says, "I am your exceeding great reward." God is above and abundantly above all that we could ever have. There's an old song that I go back to in my mind that rings in my spirit every time I think of this, and it's, "All of you is more than enough for all of me. For every thirst and every need, you satisfy me with your love, and all I have in you is more than enough." You see, God is more than enough for anything that we could ever have, anything that we could ever need, anything that we could ever ask for. He's more than enough. In fact, the Bible says, the Word of God says, and I don't have it pulled up in front of me. You can Google it if you want to know where it's at. But the Bible says that he gives abundantly above all that we could ask or even think. That's the kind of God that we serve. He is our exceeding great reward. Now, Abram, again, is having this conversation with God. God telling him, "Abram, I am your shield. I am your exceeding great reward." And Abram then replies, "Lord God, what will you give me seeing I go childless?" You need to understand, Abram is getting older. He's getting older. He's not always going to be able to have kids. As you get older, you can't have kids anymore. And Abram is telling God that, you know, "Yes, you're my shield, you're my exceeding great reward, but what are you going to give me if I don't have a child? The steward of my house, the person that all of my stuff is going to go to, is someone that I didn't even birth, that isn't my son. His name is Eleazar of Damascus." Abram says, "You have given me no seed. You haven't given me a child." And the Lord tells him, "Eleazar is not going to be your heir. He's not going to get all of your things, Abram. But your own son, your own boy, will be your heir." This is a promise from God. Now, God doesn't break promises. You and I, we're humans. We break promises, and we break promises often, if we're being honest. Anytime we say we're going to do something and we don't do it, that's a broken promise. That's a broken word. God doesn't break his word. God doesn't break his promises. And God is making Abram a promise right here. "Abram, you will not be childless. You will have an heir." Brings him outside and tells him, "Look up at the sky. Look at all of the stars that are in the sky. Go ahead, Abram. Try to count.

prompt them. And he tells them that is how your seed will be. That is how the generations will come out of you, Abram. That is how your family one day will be. Right now, you don't have a son. Right now, you don't have a child. And it seems like it's getting hopeless, Abram. But I make you a promise. You will have a son. You will have an heir. And one day, they will number just like the stars can't be numbered. That is a big promise from God. That is a big covenant from God. That is a big agreement from God. And Abram walks into this agreement, walks into this covenant. How? He believed in the Lord. Think about it. God is the one who makes a promise and says, I'm going to do all of this for you, Abram. And all Abram had to do to walk in covenant with God is belief. You see, God doesn't change. God doesn't change. It's still the same way today. All you have to do is believe in the Lord. Abram believed God, and it counted to him for righteousness. God would clothe Abram in his righteousness, in God's righteousness. He would be justified right there. Why? Because he believed God. We're going to go ahead and go to our next song.

We are back. Now, for our story today, for our program today, I want to jump to Genesis chapter 16. I want to jump a full chapter ahead. And we're actually going to start in verse 1 of Genesis chapter 16 as well. There's a story that happens here. You see, Genesis 15, Abram gets a promise from God. You will have a son. I will give you a son, and he will be your son. Your heir is not Eliezer. That's not who it is. You'll have a son. And Abram believes God, and it's counted to him for righteousness. Genesis chapter 16, verse 1. Let's read through verse 3. It says, now Sarai, Abram's wife, bare him no children. She had a handmaid, an Egyptian, whose name was Hagar. Sarah said to Abram, behold, now the Lord has restrained me from bearing. I pray you, go in unto my maid. It may be that I may obtain children by her. And Abram hearkened to the voice of Sarai. And Sarai, Abram's wife, took Hagar, her maid, the Egyptian, after Abram had dwelt 10 years in the land of Canaan, and gave her to her husband Abram to be his wife. Now, this sounds confusing. I want to explain something first. Their traditions and the way things were done back then are completely different than they are now. Abram took Hagar as a wife, okay? Sarah says, I can't have children, Abram. I can't. God is holding me back from having kids. So, since I can't have kids, here's my handmaid, marry her and have kids through her. Maybe my kids will come through her. And that's how they viewed it back then. Abram would take Hagar as a wife, and whatever kids they had, it would actually be raised as Sarah and Abram's children. And that's how they did it back then. That's not how it's done now. But Hagar would have a son. We would see actually in this chapter that Hagar would have a son and would name him Ishmael. Think about it. Maybe in Abram's mind, hey, this is the promise that God has given me. Maybe God promised me a son, and this is my son, Ishmael. This is he. This is him. Sarah winds up blaming Abram for what happened. Even though Sarah is the one that told Abram, hey, take Hagar to be your wife, even though Sarah's idea was to do this, Sarah blames Abram for what's happening. Abram tells Sarah, look, you do whatever you desire to Hagar. Do whatever you want to do. And Hagar takes off running. She runs away because Sarah is mistreating her. But that's when an angel of the Lord comes to Hagar and promises her that her son will be a great many people. Think of that. An angel comes and promises Hagar that her son will become a great many people. And again, calls him Ishmael. Now, I want to explain what's happening right here. Abram receives a promise from God. Abram receives a promise. I am going to give you a son. I'm going to give you a seed, and you're going to become many generations later, millions of people that can't be numbered. In fact, that's true. Israel today, Hebrews today, they are descendants of Abraham. They have a whole country, and they're spread out throughout the world. They can't even be numbered. God's promises always come true. Abram receives a promise from God, but time goes on and Sarah gets discouraged. Sarah gets downhearted, downtrodden. Sarah gets discouraged. And due to the discouragement, she

tells him it's useless. I can't have kids and God won't let me have kids. Go marry Hagar. How many times do you and I get discouraged waiting on God's promises? How many times does God make a promise and we lose hope, we lose faith? That's what discouraged means. It means we lose confidence. We no longer believe it can be done. That's exactly what happened with Sarah. She no longer believed it could happen, no longer believed it could be done. Go marry Hagar. Go marry my maid. Abram right here, in that moment, should have looked at his wife and encouraged her. Encouraged his wife to trust God, to believe God, that you are not done, that God has made us a promise and you are going to be the mom and we are going to be together. We're going to see God's promises fulfilled. However, he did not. The result? They tried to create the fulfillment of the promise, but failed in doing that. It was not the same. They tried to create the promise of God. They tried to speed up God's timeline. They tried to take it in their own power and didn't want to wait on the promises of God. That is what happened. You see, God's promises, when they're fulfilled in God's timing, they bring joy and excitement. They bring such joy to your heart and to your life. But when we try to fulfill them ourselves and speed up God's timeline, it does nothing but bring heartache and pain. It hurts. It doesn't help. And that's what would happen with Ishmael. Ishmael would wind up torturing later on Isaac. Again, Isaac is the true heir. But even now, the descendants of Ishmael are constantly at war with the descendants of Isaac. Islam comes from the descendants of Ishmael. They can be traced all the way back to Ishmael. You need to understand that. Still causing heartache and pain today. That's what happens when we try to fulfill God's promises on our own. Let's go ahead and go to our next song.

0: are back, and one last time, I want to jump to the New Testament. Romans chapter 4 is where we're going to go. Romans chapter 4, verse 20 and 21. I've got only a few minutes left of today's program, and I want to make sure we understand today's application. Now, every story in the Bible is more than just a story. It's more than just a bedtime story that we can fall asleep to. It's a story that has a meaning, has a purpose that we can apply to our lives today. And today's application is this, Romans chapter 4, verse 20 through 21. He staggered not at the promise of God through unbelief, but was strong in faith, giving glory to God, and being fully persuaded that what he had promised, he was able also to perform. It's Romans chapter 4, verse 20 and 21. I'm going to read that again. Listen to these words this morning. Listen to these words. He, Abraham, staggered not at the promise of God through unbelief, but was strong in faith, giving glory to God, and being fully persuaded that what he had promised, he was able also to perform. He here, speaking of Abraham, it's saying that he staggered not at the promise of God through unbelief. So, first of all, the promise of God. We just went over it. The promise of God was, Abram, I'm going to give you a son. Abram, I'm going to give you an heir, and your heir will become the numbers of the stars in the sky. Won't be able to count them. That's my promise to you. And remember, Abram walked in that covenant how? By believing God, by believing, and it was accounted to him for righteousness. Believed God, and it was counted to him for righteousness. And in Romans chapter 4, we see that he staggered, he stumbled not through unbelief. Oh, hold on, Pastor Jonathan. Hold on. You just spent 20 minutes. You just spent this whole program looking at Abram and his stumble, looking at Abram and his failing, looking at Abram and his struggles, how he married Hagar, how he had Ishmael, how he did not wait on the promise of God. How in Romans chapter 4 can Paul the apostle write that Abraham stumbled not? How in the world is that possible? He staggered not at the promise of God through unbelief. This can be written because of the forgiveness of God. You see, there's actually many times in Abram's life that he would fail God, that he wouldn't trust God, that he would do his own will, that he would do his own way. The first time that we had already talked about was Egypt. So he went down into Egypt during a famine. That's actually where he would get Hagar. Now, today we see him stumbling by marrying Hagar and having Ishmael and not waiting on the promise of God. But you see, even through our failures, even through our shortcomings, even through our struggles, when we call out to God, 1 John chapter 1, verse 9 says that he is faithful and just to forgive us and cleanse us from all unrighteousness. All unrighteousness. You see, Paul is writing from heaven's point of view. Abram staggered not because it's been blotted out, it's been wiped away, as though it had never happened before. So instead of seeing a struggling Abram to believe God in his promise, we see a strong in faith Abram who was fully persuaded. He was fully persuaded. He didn't have to be convinced. He didn't have to be encouraged. We see an Abram that's strong in the faith, believing God for anything. We view ourselves like the weak, failing Abram, but God sees us as strong in faith and fully persuaded. That's how God sees you when you bring your failures to Him. Abram stumbled not at the promise of God through unbelief, but he was fully persuaded that what he, God, had promised, God was able also to perform. You see, what God forgives, He forgets. I'm going to say that again. What God forgives, He forgets. I'm all out of time for today, but I want to encourage you with this. I want to strengthen you with this today. Don't hold on to your failure. Don't hold on to your past. Don't hold on to your sin. Give it to God and walk strong in the faith, because that's what you are in Christ. Believe God for it today. Reach out to Him and ask for forgiveness. And do not walk in condemnation, because God has forgiven you. We're out of time for today, but join us next week as we go over our next Read and Grow story. Bye, everybody.
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4: As a parent, there are things that we should do for our children. 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And I want to tell you about something that this is an oldie but a goodie. It's in fact something that my sister, my brother, and myself, we all listened to when we were children as well.

0: 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It's entitled Jimmy Swaggart and Friends, Color Me a Story. 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It was a long time ago, but it's still a phenomenal CD. Here's what we're doing, $20 a copy. 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
3: I was born into a home, March the 15th, 1935, that did not know God. My mother and dad had never been in one single church service in their life. They had never even heard a gospel song. Now you think of that. A fellow musician invited my dad, who was a musician as well. That's the way they made their living, playing for dances and what have you, to come to church, to bring his violin and play. Like I said, my dad had never been in church. And I may be wrong about this, but this is the way I remember it. This is the first song that my parents ever heard pertaining to the gospel. Well, I found a friend in Jesus. He's everything to me.

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He's everything to me. 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He's the fairest.

0: Amen. Aren't you looking forward to being home with Jesus?
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1: So many of you remember Brother Dan Burrett. You saw him at Family Worship Center. 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

them to sing that chorus one more time. God is faithful as it regards every promise he has ever made. He will be faithful to keep that promise. Glory to God. What he has said that he will do, that he will do. Glory. Sing that chorus again, please.

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That ought to make you shout. That ought to make you praise God. When you got up this morning, God hasn't changed. He's the same today as he was yesterday. Well, great is the

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6: We welcome you today to Generation of the Cross. I am Pastor Paris Reagan, and I'm super excited about our program today, but I just want to thank you. Thank you for tuning in with us here on Sun Life Broadcasting Network on Generation of the Cross. And thank you for the comments that you've been making to me and to Sean on the study that we've been doing through the Gospel of Luke. And we're preparing to get into the book of Acts. We want to thank you for all the nice things that you have said. And we thank you for some of the not so nice things that you said too. And we always appreciate it. We like honest feedback around here, and we appreciate it all. So thank you for tuning in with us today. I'm excited about our program. We have Jaconia Mosbach with us today.
7: Hello, Paris.
6: Glad to have you, man.
7: Glad to be here and really excited.
6: Now say Mosbach how you're supposed to say it.
7: Actually, in Holland, we speak Dutch.
6: Sure.
7: And we speak a lot with the ch.
6: Yeah.
7: And it's hard for Americans, I think. But yes. So my name is actually Jaconia Mosbach.
6: There you go.
7: Yes. And can you pronounce it? No, not gonna try.
6: I could try, but it would be embarrassing.
7: And, no problem.
6: We'll go with Mosbach.
7: That's good. That's
6: Mosbach.
7: Good. Mosbach. Yeah, you did it.
6: Close,
7: yeah,
6: good. Okay,
7: good.
6: But we're glad to have you, man.
7: I'm happy to be here.
6: Thank you for being here, and we want to thank you again for tuning in with us. We hope that on Generation of the Cross, we're able to help you to see is that you have everything that you need in Jesus Christ to be effective and to be fruitful for the kingdom of God. A lot of what has gone under the guise of what I refer to as revival culture has implied things that I think can be detrimental to your experience in Christianity today. One of the things that is implied is that through a move of God that is coming in the future, that that is what you're waiting on to make you fruitful or to make you effective in God's kingdom. But I believe you already have that today in Christ. So that's what we're hopeful to teach you. In 2 Peter chapter 1, we learn that we have everything that we need for life and for godliness. We know this, that according to the book of Philippians, we are kingdom. We are citizens of the kingdom of heaven. And as citizens of the kingdom of heaven, we've been left in this earth to be ambassadors, 2 Corinthians chapter 5, ambassadors of reconciliation, ambassadors of a kingdom that ultimately is coming. So you and I exist today to be effective and to be fruitful at building up the kingdom of God. And hopefully through something that we might say to you today or in the programs that are coming or the programs that have already aired, we have helped you to be equipped to be fruitful in this kingdom. Jesus said it himself, say not 4 months and then comes harvest. Look on the fields right now. They are white and they are ready for harvest. I believe that God wants to use you, wants to use myself, wants to use Jaconia.
7: Yes.
6: To bring in a great harvest for the kingdom of God. And hopefully here today will equip you in some way to be fruitful. Well, Jaconia, we're glad to have you, man.
7: Yes.
6: Thank you for coming.
7: Thank you for having me on the program.
6: Today. It was a little last minute.
7: Yeah.
6: but that can sometimes be the best kind of conversation.
7: Yeah, that's true.
6: So thank you for coming. And one thing I would like for us to do today.
7: Yeah.
6: I want you to introduce yourself to the people. I want you to talk about, I would love to hear about your grandfather.
7: Oh, yeah.
6: Now, if I'm correct, your grandfather is the one that God used to bring Pentecost to Holland.
7: Yes.
6: And much of Europe. And I would love to hear a little bit about who he was, how God opened those doors. And so if you don't mind, man, just tell the people who you are, what you do in ministry. And then let's talk a little bit about your grandfather, if we could.
7: That's good. Yeah. My name is Jaconia Maasbach. And my grandfather's name is Johan Maasbach.
6: Johan Maasbach.
7: And so actually, so you have my grandfather, then my father, John Maasbach.
6: Right.
7: And then me. So I'm actually the third generation of preachers.
6: That's awesome.
7: And, it started in Holland with my grandfather. He was called by God at the age of 9. And he was walking around on the streets and the Salvation Army had their services there on the street. Cool. And he heard the message, and then they would call the preacher the captain.
6: Yeah.
7: He would ask, you know, anybody here who wants to accept Jesus in his hearts, come forward, and we're going to pray the sinner's prayer. And my grandfather, he was 9 years old, and he heard that message, and he thought, okay, what he can do it there, where everybody sees him going forward, or he can do it at home. And the Lord will answer him there too, he thought. So he went home that night and he went on his knees and he wanted to pray. But the Lord said, no, this is not the way I want you to do it. So the next time he went back to that service and the captain again asked the people, who wants to accept Jesus in his heart? Come forward and we're going to pray with you. And and he got nervous. He thought, let me not do it. I can do here, I can do at home. And so he went back to his home and tried again. But the Lord said, no, I want you to go forward there during the meeting on the street. And so the third time, my grandfather was there. And even before the captain could ask somebody to come forward, he ran forward, went on his knees, he wept, and he gave his life to Jesus at the age of 9.
6: Do you mind if I cut in for a minute?
7: Oh, yeah, sure, go ahead.
6: So now, for people in the U.S., and maybe this is true in Holland today too, what we see in our mind when we hear Salvation Army is someone ringing a bell at Walmart.
7: Oh, no, it's different.
6: But no, it's good. It's good. Yeah. I'm glad you brought it up because I love the history of the Salvation Army. I love their general, was William Booth, and his story is incredible. Was a man who is committed and devoted to bringing the gospel of Jesus Christ to the world, and this is what he found about the church. He found that the church was not easy to motivate to get them to accomplish the Great Commission. That's so true. He came up with, it wasn't the original name, but he came up with the Salvation Army and used that type of army language, that type of military language to motivate the church to be missional. Wow. Isn't that a sad thing? It's kind of an indictment.
7: Yeah.
6: But it did work, and God did use it. And William Booth, incredible man.
7: But he was an incredible man.
6: Incredible man. He was the kind of guy that he was called the prophet to the poor.
7: Yes.
6: And the prophet to the poor had hundreds of thousands of people show up for his funeral, including the queen. Came and attended his funeral. And I've always heard this story, and I've always, you know, it's kind of my prayer as well. There was a preacher that could be here by kneeling on some steps nearby at his funeral and saying, God, do it again. And I pray God would do it again.
7: Yeah.
6: You know, and we need God to do it again.
7: Yeah.
6: And but an incredible story. So I wanted to jump in and let the people know Salvation Army is not just people ringing a bell asking for money at Walmart.
7: That's true.
6: But it and was also, a missional movement that God used in a great way.
7: That's true, because but they also changed in Holland now.
6: Got it.
7: They accepted some things, and you know,
6: it's a little different.
7: It's now different, but it used to be different, you know, more like the William Booth, how he started it.
6: Yeah, and I like one other thing that you were talking about with your grandfather, that God was requiring a public confession from him. You know, I think sometimes in the Christian movement, we've made salvation, no one likes to hear this, and I'm going to frame it this way. It might be a little bit hard for people to hear, but we've made it easy.
7: Yeah.
6: Now, I agree that salvation is easy because you cannot earn this. You don't deserve it. You cannot work for it. God will never give it to you because you earn it. But I do see in Scripture that God wants a confession.
7: Yeah.
6: And he said, believe in your heart and confess with your mouth the Lord Jesus. So God was requiring that your grandfather come into a public confession of faith. And I got saved, you know, in the back of a church. You know, no one really knew what was happening to me. And I know that it happens. But I did have to eventually declare with my mouth what God had done in my heart. And so I love this story. It's cool.
7: Yeah.
6: Man, it's good. It's what it should be.
7: Yeah, and I'm still doing it this way, actually.
6: Yeah,
7: because I travel around the world, and nowadays a lot of the preachers they said, okay, you stay seated and do it secretly and stuff. But what we still do around the world is ask people to raise their hand if they want to accept Jesus, stand on their feet, and walk forward and give their heart to Jesus. And we see many people that are doing it, they're really making a choice at that moment.
6: Yeah.
7: It doesn't matter what people around me say, I want to have Jesus in my life, and like my grandfather, and they come forward and they give their lives to Jesus.
6: Excellent, man.
7: Yeah.
6: Excellent.
7: And so with my grandfather, he was 9, and then he went to a church there. But you know, in those days in Holland, it was really reformed. There was no Pentecost. It was Dutch Reformed, we call it.
6: Got it.
7: And it was more like they don't believe in healing. They don't believe in the works of the Holy Spirit, that it's already finished and stuff like that.
6: So Reformed, you mean Calvinist?
7: Yeah, Calvinist.
6: And they were, a lot of what is in the Reformed theology was cessationist as well.
7: Yeah.
6: So Calvinist, they believe, and there are different extremes of this, but there is the tulip. The tulip 5-point Calvinism. And so a lot of times what we saw in Calvinism, what we still see today is cessationism. Don't believe in the gifts of the Spirit. Mm-hmm. Don't really emphasize the moving of the Holy Spirit and that salvation is everything. And and what I think had become true about the Reformed tradition is that it was more of an intellectual faith than it was an experiential faith.
7: Yeah. Also with my grandmother, she would go to the church and from young age. And as a young woman, she heard that she was a sinner, but she never heard that before.
6: Yeah.
7: She thought, oh, this

0: traveling around, he has stories that he was in the boat and that the Lord already protected him in that time, because he has a story that in England, they were in the haven and they were standing there with another boat and they were waiting to go out to travel to the United States. And actually it was their turn to go, but the other boat was somehow was going forward in front of them. And it wasn't nice. So the people on the boat, you know, they didn't like it. But that boat that came forward, that was hit by a mine in the water. Wow. And that boat was sinking. And so it protected my grandfather. And wow, he has many stories like that.
1: Yeah.
0: That
1: divine intervention.
0: Divine
1: intervention. Sovereignty of God.
0: Yes.
1: Amen.
0: That he was, for example, he was in England and he was waiting there. And suddenly the bombing of the Germans, you know, they were flying mm-hmm. over London and everybody was running to the shelter. But somehow there was a woman upstairs and she called his name and he was like, no, we need to go. But she called her name, his name, and he was needed to go back. And he went back into the house and he went upstairs to talk with her. And suddenly at that moment, suddenly everything started to shake and the bomb was going off on the opposite of the road and the whole block was gone. And God saved him there. And so he has many of those stories that really the cool, Lord yeah. protected him from danger.
1: God had something to do with his life.
0: Yes, yes, yes. And he really saw that. And you know, with my grandfather, what I find beautiful also is during those times, when the Germans, they were flying over London, he wasn't like, oh, they are coming and angry about it. But he was holding up his hands and praying for those guys also in those planes, because they also needed to do what the yeah. officers told them to do.
1: Yeah, yeah.
0: And he really, you know, he had a heart for people. And I think that's really something that really is unique to him and for everybody, but that he had a heart for people. He loves people. It doesn't yeah. matter where you come from. It doesn't matter what you have, what you do. He just loves people. So it was in New York that my father got introduced, my grandfather got introduced to the Pentecostal movement.
1: Yeah, yeah.
0: And so a friend and his brother brought him to a church. And they came to the church and there was, you know, was Pentecost. There was singing and saying hallelujah and stuff. And my grandfather wasn't
1: used to it. It was a little bit different for him.
0: It was different for him because yeah. he was Reformed. So he didn't do those things. And so he was standing there and suddenly during the worship and during the prayer, this friend said, hey, Johan, you need to put up your hands. But he wasn't used to that. So his friend said, okay, put up one hand. And so he put up one hand like this, you know, really
1: yeah.
0: next to him.
1: And real then nervous.
0: Nervous
1: yeah.
0: to do
1: it. A little timid. Yeah.
0: and then that friend said, also put up your other hand. Come on, Johan. And he put his hands up. And then that friend went behind him and just raised his hands up high. And that released him, you know, and that showed him the Pentecost movement, also freed him, and wow. the Spirit could work through him.
1: Yeah.
0: And it really touched him, you know, what happened there. And that I think that's also a moment, an important moment in his life that changed him. And suddenly he heard about the message about healing. He heard about a message of the Holy Spirit, the works of the Holy Spirit. And I think that's a really important moment for his life. Yeah. Also, if you see the next coming years after that.
1: What so God here did. In New York, what kind of, where are we at on the timeline? 1940s, 50s?
0: No, this is more in the end of the 40s, I okay. think, beginning
1: wow.
0: of 50s.
1: Yeah.
0: And he was still not married. So he was single, still traveling on the boat. And so I think, he would be there for a couple of days or weeks and then he would go back on the boat and he would travel around the world because that was the thing that gave him a world vision. The Lord wanted to show him the world and also for the ministry to have a world vision. And so he traveled around with the boat and then after the war, he came back to Holland and there he met a girl and that girl was a nice Christian girl. And they dated a little bit, but that wasn't the girl that God had for him.
1: Mm.
0: It wasn't my grandmother, it was another one. But there was nothing wrong with her. She was a Christian, but it wasn't the right one for him, for his ministry that the Lord, you know, the plan that God had for him. And so he dated her. And after a while, he got a dream. And in that dream, he was sleeping. So there was a dream, he was sleeping, and in that dream he was sleeping. And suddenly he heard a loud noise, bam! And he would run, and in

0: that dream, he would wake up, but he was still sleeping, you know? And he would run outside and he would say, hey, what's happening? I heard a loud noise. And suddenly would say, and somebody on the street would say, there was somebody and there was a piano in the attic. And somebody pushed the piano out and it fell on the ground on the street. And that was the dream. He woke up. And so he thought, well, this is something that the Lord wants to tell me, but I don't know what it is. So he went to his pastor and he said, Pastor, I had a dream. And he told the story about the piano in the attic and that he was sleeping. And he said, Pastor, do you know what this means? What do you think that the Lord wants to tell me? And I think this is really special, because the pastor told him, I know what the Lord is meaning to you. He said, you're right now in peace, but there's something in your life that wants to disrupt that peace. And he was like, okay. And then suddenly he knew, it's to grow. Mm. It's to grow. The Lord has a plan with my life, but I cannot fulfill that plan if I stay with this girl.
1: Wow.
0: And so he knew that it was God's voice that was speaking to him through this dream.
1: Yeah.
0: And so they separated. And years later, he was at a meeting somewhere and he saw a lady playing the guitar, really. And that was my grandmother. And so they met each other and they got married.
1: Yeah. What was her name?
0: Her name is Wilhelmina.
1: Is she still living?
0: She's still living. Now she's 98.
1: Wow.
0: And so next year we have 75th anniversary of our ministry. And next year she will be 100 years, because it's still her birthday this year.
1: That's incredible.
0: And so that's really incredible. And she's a woman of prayer. She knows how to pray. Mm-hmm. I mean, when she prays, when she's praying, the Holy Spirit, he comes down and it just touches your heart. There's a movement going out. Yeah. And she's so powerful in prayer. And I'm so glad and thankful for everything that she has done in her life for us with the ministry.
1: So when did your grandfather receive the baptism of the Holy Spirit? So in the late 1940s, your grandfather, he is introduced to Pentecost.
0: Yeah.
1: Experiences the moving and operation of the Holy Spirit within a church service. So definitely pivotal moment in his life. Is he filled with the Spirit here, or does he get baptized with the Holy Spirit at a later time?
0: I think it's in New York.
1: In New York?
0: At that moment.
1: Okay,
0: yeah.
1: So he gets filled with the Holy Spirit.
0: Yeah, he gets filled with the Holy Spirit there.
1: Okay. Because, how old is he about this time?
0: He was a young man. I think he was in his 20s.
1: 20s, yeah.
0: Maybe early 20s. And, you know, it all it did something in him, because now on the boat he wanted to pray and to worship God, but you know, those guys there on the boat, they weren't believers, and they didn't want anything to do with faith. So what he used to do, he wanted to raise his hands, but yeah, you cannot just pray, you know, somewhere on the boat. So he would, he's a cook, so he was cooking. And then while he was cooking, he would put his hands, you know, up high, like he was doing something, and he would pray to the Lord and nobody would hear him. And he has stories. I mean, he has stories that he was making food and he did something wrong and it went bad. And he needed to serve it out to the people on the boat. But yeah, what do you do? He couldn't do anything. But the only thing he could do was pray. Mm-hmm. And he said, I prayed for it. And they took out the food, and somehow everybody came later that it was very good. And he has many of those stories.
1: Isn't that something? The Holy Spirit anointing him to cook.
0: Yeah, they anoint him to cook,
1: Cool. Well, I would like, if we could, maybe when we come back, we'll talk about how your grandfather got into ministry.
0: Yes.
1: And then I want to hear the story. And I always forget the evangelist that came.
0: Oh, yeah, yeah.
1: And who was that again?
0: T.L. Osborne.
1: T.L. Osborne.
0: Yes.
1: And how God used your grandfather there in that meeting and what it did for his ministry. So we're going to be right back, ladies and gentlemen. You don't want to miss this. God did a great thing through his grandfather's life. And you need to hear it. And I think you need to hear it, because God still moves this way. And he wants to use you, and he can use you if you'll just let him. We'll be right back as we go to this break.
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6: We want to welcome you back, and we thank you for staying tuned in with us here today on Sunlight Broadcasting Network. 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Share this video with friends, family members, and hit that like button, and drop a comment, even if you don't like what we're doing. We want to hear from you, and we would love to engage with you, and believe that there is an answer to every question, and would love to hear what you guys are thinking out there, and would love to engage with you. So again, thank you, and here we're joined today by Jaconia Mosbach, and he's been telling us about his grandfather, Johann Mosbach, who really brought, God used him in a pivotal way, a crucial way, to bring the Pentecostal movement into parts of Europe. And that's what we're talking about here today. And you were just telling us how your grandfather met his wife.
7: Yes.
6: And your grandmother. And let's hear a little bit about what got him into ministry, what launched him into ministry.
7: Yeah, so they married and then they started a church in Gouda, actually we say.
6: Say that again.
7: Gouda.
6: Y'all got that, right?
7: You got
6: that, right?
7: Everybody
6: got that?
7: You say Gouda. It's famous for the cheese, you know, Gouda cheese?
6: Like Gouda.
7: Oh, you say
6: we
7: Gouda?
6: Say Gouda
7: oh,
6: cheese.
7: Okay, yeah, Gouda, yeah.
6: Actually, maybe we're supposed to say Gouda.
7: No, I'm
6: sounds
7: not sure.
6: Sounds like we are.
7: Yeah. But in Holland, we say Gouda.
6: Got it, okay.
7: And Gouda, oh, sorry, Gouda.
6: No, it's okay, it's okay. We're learning.
7: What they called that city was the funeral for the Pentecostal preachers because it was so traditional, it was so hard
6: really?
7: To have a church there. But my grandfather, he started the church there. And it was a small church. And he did it with my grandmother, and they loved the Lord, and they were preaching about healing, about salvation, and all those things. And there came a moment that their son got sick, and he was about 3 years old. And and the Lord said to my grandmother, I'm going to take him. I'm not going to heal him, but I'm going to take him. And so my grandmother would say, but how is this to your glory then, Lord? Because we're preaching that for the healing, and then now you're taking our son. How? What would the people say that our preaching is not right and everything? And so, but she said to the Lord, if it's your will, then I don't want you to take him, but I want to give him to you. And so after 3 days, she could let go of him, and that boy died. And so when he died, the Lord asked my grandfather, Johann, do you still believe I can heal? And my grandfather would say, yes. And he would put his hand on the Bible and he would say, because your word says it. Mm. I mean, that's difficult if you're right in that position.
6: Incredibly
7: that you
6: difficult.
7: Just lost your son. If you got healed moments before, it's easy to say, yeah, you're the healer. But now he lost his son. And so so he said, Lord, I believe it because your word says it. And during that time, there was speaking of a great man of God from America that was coming. And his name was Theo Osborne.
6: Right.
7: And there was a pre-meeting. So it wasn't a meeting on the field, but it was a meeting before that just to introduce him to the preachers there and to the people. And then they would talk. And then afterwards, the next day, he would go to the field. And my grandfather, he wasn't invited.

0: to that pre-meeting.
1: Sure.
0: But you know, he knew that the Lord was going to do something. So he said, yeah, I just want to be there. You know, I think that's a really important lesson also for us.
1: Sure.
0: So that if you know that the Lord is going to do something, just to be there.
1: It's interesting that the people that are normally, they come and try to find a seat at the table.
0: Yeah.
1: They're not really the ones that the Lord's looking for. It's the people that nobody wants to give a seat at the table.
0: Yes.
1: You know, you think about how the Pentecostal movement started at all. It was with William J. Seymour, a man from Centerville, Louisiana, right here in Louisiana. And he was a one-eyed black man, and he was in Houston, Texas, while Charles Parham was teaching on Acts chapter 2 and tongues as the initial physical evidence of spirit baptism. And Seymour was not welcome. Not because he was poor or not because he wasn't part of the denomination, but because he was a black man.
0: Mm.
1: He wasn't allowed to come in to sit in the classroom and learn because of segregation rules and laws, et cetera. And you know what he said?
0: No.
1: He said, crack the door and I'll sit outside and listen.
0: Wow.
1: Because he was more hungry for truth than he was offended. Wow. Because of his color, the color of his skin.
0: Wow.
1: Isn't that beautiful?
0: That's
1: he didn't allow offense to keep him from what was true and correct. And God used that man to bring the Pentecostal message to the United States of America, to really the world. I mean, they say about the Pentecostal message that it was born in Wells. It was rocked in the cradle of India, and then it came to full maturation.
0: Wow.
1: In the United States of America through William J. Seymour into the Azusa Street Revival in Los Angeles, California. And I see this in church history. Mm. It's not the elites in the academies or the elites in the major churches of the world, but it's normally the people that are hidden in the shadows that God is producing true fruit in. And he raises them up and uses them in powerful ways. It's just your grandfather's story is so interesting because it fits.
0: Yeah.
1: It fits with how God used just about everybody inside of this movement. Think about this ministry right now. You know, we're on camera right now.
0: Yeah.
1: Not because of me or anybody else here today, but because there was a man in Faraday, Louisiana who nobody knew, wasn't from a well-to-do family. But God was able to raise him up and use him to touch the whole world, still touching the world today.
0: Yeah.
1: And he's not even with us anymore.
0: Yeah.
1: It's an amazing thing how God can do that.
0: Yeah, it is. And yeah, it's actually the same with my grandfather, if I hear this,
1: the similarities. 100%.
0: Because they didn't want him.
1: They didn't want him.
0: But he knew that God was going to do something. That's why he wanted to be there.
1: Don't invite that Mossbach guy preaching crazy things.
0: Because they didn't believe, you know, all those things. They were they didn't believe in the healing and stuff like that. But and yet Theo Osborne, he believed.
1: He was
0: coming there. So my grandfather, he went there and he was sitting in the back row and he was sitting there with his wife, my grandmother, and they were listening to the message. And so Brother Theo Osborne, he came on the platform and he started preaching and he had an interpreter because in Holland we speak Dutch.
1: Right.
0: So he was speaking English and he had an interpreter and that interpreter was from the religious people, you know,
1: the establishment
0: from the traditional.
1: Right.
0: And so they were changing a little bit his message and he was, you know, preaching full gospel and it didn't fit, you know. And so Theo Osborne after a while said, well, it's not you, it's me. But thank you, you may be seated. Is there another interpreter?
1: So T.L. Osborne couldn't speak Dutch.
0: No.
1: But something inside said, this isn't right.
0: Yes.
1: So we know who that is.
0: Yes, we know
1: that's
0: who that is.
1: Spirit.
0: That's the Holy Spirit, yeah.
1: And so these Reformed guys are interpreting, and they're interpreting his message wrong.
0: Yeah, they're changing little things because,
1: It doesn't fit their theology.
0: It doesn't fit, and they don't believe it.
1: Mm-hmm.
0: So, yeah, what do you do? Yeah, some things you don't say.
1: Amazing.
0: Some things you say. Yeah. And he didn't know Dutch, but he felt it in the spirit.
1: Right.
0: And so he said, and then I loved what he said. It's not you, it's me.
1: It's me.
0: I love that, because they couldn't say anything.
1: What humility, too, you know?
0: Yeah, yeah.
1: Beautiful.
0: And so the first one, he was sitting down, and then the next one came. But he was from the same stables, you know. He also from the traditional
1: Same kind of thoroughbred.
0: Yes. Okay. And so they started preaching. And again, he felt like, oh, this is not, it's not, this is not good. We're not moving. It's not you. It's me. Please sit down. And so the third one came. And that was the last interpreter that they had. And he was also from the same stable, you know, the traditional.
1: Got it.
0: And he started preaching. And after a while, he said, it's not you. It's me. But please sit down. And then he asked, is there the next interpreter? And they said, no, these are all the interpreters we have. So he looked into the crowd and he was looking around. And my grandfather, he was tall, but he was sitting in the back. And suddenly he pointed at my grandfather, you, sir, you, can you come forward? And my grandfather, he didn't see it. So my grandmother, she would punch him in a little bit and say, hey, Johan, they're pointing at you. And the moment my grandmother said that, he was like,
1: yeah.
0: Immediately he wanted to hide, you know?
1: Yeah.
0: And so
1: I could imagine there's people in the crowd thinking, oh, this guy.
0: Yeah, because that's what happened.
1: Sure.
0: So my grandfather pushed him again. You need to go, Johan. He's asking you. And so my grandfather, he stood up. And the moment he was standing up, everybody was looking at him. Oh, no, not that guy.
1: Yeah.
0: Not Masbach.
1: Right.
0: And so he started walking forward. And he said, the moment I walked to that platform, I felt more of the spirit on the platform, you know, that didn't want me, they didn't like me.
1: Yeah.
0: But yet I needed to go because the Lord called him.
1: Yeah.
0: And so he went on that platform and they started preaching and there was that match, you know, that match. It just flowed. And LaDonna Osborne is the daughter of Theo Osborne. And she said, It was two bodies but one voice.
1: Ooh, love
0: two
1: it.
0: Bodies and yeah. one but one voice.
1: Yeah.
0: And that's how the Lord started moving.
1: Powerful.
0: And he started interpreting there. And I think also because he had that world vision, he traveled around the world. His English was good, you know.
1: Right.
0: That's how he learned it. Right. And he started interpreting there. And so after the service, he also said, "Hey, Johan, tomorrow on the field, I want you to interpret me." And so my grandfather, he went back. Back home. And so during that night, the committee that was sitting behind Theo Osborne wrote a letter how my grandfather was not a good fit because he speaks low Dutch. And so they wrote that letter, they put it underneath his door of the hotel. And so the next morning, Theo Osborne got that letter. He opened it up and he was reading it. So during the first service that wasn't yet on the field, but it was also a pre-service, he took that letter to that meeting. And he opened up that letter and he started reading that letter to all the people there, how my grandfather wasn't a good fit because he speaks low Dutch. He says, but actually this is a perfect fit because I speak low English. So now we have a low English and low Dutch. And so, and that's how he just...
1: Oh, you gotta love it.
0: Yeah, that's how my grandfather started interpreting, translating Theo Osborne. And so on that field, it was 9 days of services.
1: I wonder how your grandfather must have felt. I mean, I would imagine it would have been a feeling quite like Peter when he's out on that boat.
0: Yeah.
1: And Jesus says, leave it all behind.
0: Yeah.
1: Follow me.
0: Yeah.
1: I'd imagine it was a feeling quite like that.
0: I think so too.
1: You come. It was, and even though it's Theo Osborne, we know that it's the Spirit of God, the Spirit of Christ that's calling your grandfather out in that moment. And I mean, you know, someone who had endured ridicule, who had endured the being shaped inside of that forge, that fiery forge of losing his son, of being rejected by the establishment, mocked for his religious beliefs. And God would put his hand on your grandfather.
0: Yes. And that's what the Lord does.
1: Beautiful, man.
0: Yeah.
1: Absolutely beautiful.
0: And so, you know, those meetings, that's really the big revival of Holland. It's in 1958, and they call it the Holland Wonder. You can also find it on YouTube, the videos, because 100,000 people would come to the field to hear the word of God.
1: Wow.
0: And those services were for 9 days long. 9 days long, they had the services. And the Lord just touched the people. There was, you know, really that revival going on because people started to proclaim Jesus out loud and the sick got healed. It was even so big that during the services, suddenly all those ambulances would come from the hospital to bring the sick people because they got healed during the service.
1: Wow.
0: So if you look at the videos, you also see, you know, the big crowd, and suddenly you see all those ambulances coming with all the sick so that they got healed. And that's really the start for my grandfather, because he was standing there and interpreting. And
1: so amazing.
0: And that's how it started in Holland, actually. And so after that great moment in history, Theo Osborne went back to America, and my grandfather needed to continue in Holland. And so he was a smart man, you know. He was really smart. So he would make advertisement, because he saw that in America, to advertise the services. And so he would write down really in small letters, "The interpreter of," and then in big letters, "T.L. Osborne." And then he would go around Holland. So people would think, hey, that's Theo Osborne. But no, in small letters you see
1: "Bright,
0: the interpreter
1: bright
0: of.
1: Guy, bright guy."
0: Because they didn't know Masbach
1: sure,
0: yet.
1: Sure. And so God began to use him. So tell me about kind of his rise. I mean, what ended up happening in his ministry as a result of all of this?
0: Of this, so it started growing, of course.
1: Yeah.
0: I mean, he started with that small church, but it started growing, and they went to another building in The Hague. That's where we're right now. And they bought that building, and people would come, and everywhere he would go, the auditorium was filled, packed, full.
1: Yeah,
0: because people, they heard about it, you know, the revival, the happening, the stories, the miracle stories. I mean, I have a miracle story of a sister, and she's still in our church. And she told us that her father went to that meeting on, it's Malieveld, we called Malieveld, the field. And her father went there, and he was so sick, and he was dying, actually. And the Lord touched him and healed him. And so the mother, her mother, you know, the father and the mother. The mother was also there at the field, and she saw her husband got healed. And so she was so touched by the Lord and by the Spirit that when they went back home in that village, on every door she knocked, and she would knock on the door and say, "Hey, can I tell you about what Jesus did for my husband?" Wow. And she would go around, you know, that neighborhood. And many people that were on that field had the same experience. And when they went back home, they would also tell the people around, you know, that village, that city. And so it spread around Holland, you know, what the Lord had done in The Hague.
1: Yeah. And your grandfather, did he continue to see miracles like that?
0: Yes. Yeah. Oh, many miracles, many miracles. I mean, he has so many stories. He also wrote a book about it. And the Lord really used him with the miracles. I mean, there's one miracle from a little girl from Indonesia, and her feet was the opposite, you know. It wasn't straight, but it was
1: turned backwards.
0: And my grandfather, during the meeting, he prayed for her, and suddenly during the prayer, her feet would straighten forward, and she got healed.
1: You know, people think that seems far-fetched. People think that, you know, I've heard people, this is the way people think, I've heard stories like that, but how realistic is that, really? And I can imagine there are even people right now who are saying, you know, I'm Pentecostal, I believe in healing. But that, I mean, I believe it when I see it kind of thing. But remember, a leper came to Jesus.
0: Yeah.
1: A leper who probably didn't have limbs, didn't have fingers, didn't have toes, didn't have a nose, would have had open, putrefied sores, just a mess, and maybe no hair, you know, no hair on their body at all. And all of a sudden, in a moment, Jesus says, "I will, be thou clean." Mm. And they're made completely whole. I mean, you would have watched digits grow back. Yeah. You would have watched limbs potentially grow back, a nose grow back, hair grow out. You know, it's amazing to me that we can believe Jesus did this. We can believe that it happened with Peter. We can believe that it happened with Paul. But when it comes to it happened in real time, in our time, I'll believe it when I see it. But it's happening all around us, and and things like that aren't far-fetched. That's just God still being God. That's just Jesus still being Jesus. All that Jesus began to do and teach. Now we have the book of Acts teaching us what he continued to do.
0: Yes.
1: Through the lives of the apostles and the deacons and the church, and what he wants to continue to do in the church today. You know, we need to go to a break, but some people know this, most of the people through the network know this, but my wife struggled with infertility for 7.5 years. And there were four people represented, four young ladies represented, my wife included, in a prayer line with your father.
0: Yeah.
1: And within a month and a half, all four of those women, after going through that prayer line with your father, pregnant with children.
0: Wow.
1: Isn't that beautiful?
0: That's beautiful.
1: Because he's still healing. My wife had an ovary removed. It it's back. The ovary that was removed from her body,
0: yeah,
1: it's back.

0: You know, it's a miracle. God,
1: you can only say it's the Lord.
0: He's a creative miracle. He did it for my wife.
1: Mm.
0: And so this isn't far-fetched what you're talking about.
1: No.
0: How beautiful is that? And it's still happening inside of his family's ministry today.
1: Yes.
0: Absolutely beautiful. We got to take a quick break, ladies and gentlemen. We're going to come right back and we're going to hear what God's doing in Jeconia's life and in his father's life and in their ministry and what God is using them to do today. Isn't it amazing what God can do? Not only what God can do, but what God is doing. I believe right now there's a Johann Mosbach watching us.
1: Mm.
0: I believe right now there's a Jimmy Swaggart watching us. I believe right now there's somebody watching us that God is going to raise up out of the shadows, the most unexpected, the least expected, but God is going to raise you up and use you to change the world for the kingdom of God. We're going to take a quick break. We'll be right back.
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1: The Crossfire Bible is different compared to most Bibles because of the notes it has. 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
2: Well, I love the Crossfire Bible because after all the chapters, there's this page in there that Pastor Gabe writes, and he explains the chapter, and it is so helpful. 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
8: We welcome you back, ladies and gentlemen, and we have had such a great conversation today about the ministry of Johann Mosbach, and we're sitting here with his grandson, Jaconia Mosbach, and I want to hear about what God is doing in your life, man. I want to hear, you have a family.
9: Yes.
8: You're married, and you have how many kids?
9: I have two kids now.
8: Two kids yes. now. Right. What are their names?
9: So the oldest one is my son. He's his name is Obadiah.
8: Obadiah. Okay.
9: Obi Saint, we call him.
8: Obi.
9: And so I just got a little girl. She's 4 months old.
8: Wow, man.
9: And her name is Japha.
8: Japha.
9: Japha, yeah.
8: Very, very nice. Very nice. And what is God doing in your life today? What are you doing in ministry? And just talk to us about what God's doing in your life.
9: Yeah. So so I travel a lot with my father around the world and preaching the gospel. And also I work full-time in the ministry in Holland. And in Holland, I'm also a co-pastor of a church in okay. Utrecht.
8: In Utrecht.
9: Utrecht. Yeah, you say it correctly.
8: So help me here now. The main campus is in The Hague.
9: It's in The Hague. And so with okay. my grandfather, when everything, you know, it was growing and everywhere he would go, people, you know, they got saved and they started the church. So we have different churches around Holland.
8: Sure. So you have one in The Hague. Where else do you have campuses?
9: In Utrecht, in Rotterdam, in Amsterdam.
8: Okay.
9: We have a church there in Breda, Zwolle. And so we're still going strong. Next year we have our celebration of our 75th anniversary.
8: That's amazing.
9: And so nowadays my father and I, we travel around the world. And in Holland, I'm also doing studio work. So I'm also working in the audio department.
8: And you do music if I'm
9: music,
8: out.
9: Yes.
8: Yeah. Okay.
9: I'm great. Also doing music. That's my in the ministry, my daily job. And then I also in the weekends and during the week, I'm the co-pastor in Utrecht. Oh, and right. then also I'm traveling around the world. So busy like
8: sure,
9: you guys.
8: Yeah, absolutely. So a normal travel schedule for you in a year, what does that look like?
9: So actually my father, he travels a lot. He's traveling like 2-3 weeks a month.
8: Can you name some places that he's going around the world?
9: Oh yeah, sure. Yeah. It's all around the world. Yeah. It's from Brazil to Kenya to Congo to Indonesia,
8: wow.
9: Philippines. We're
8: yeah.
9: going to Japan, which is
8: wow.
9: really hard to get in.
8: Wow, okay.
9: Because the gospel is really small there, you know.
8: Sure.
9: Not even 1% is believing.
8: Wow, wow, wow.
9: We're also going to Sri Lanka, but oh, also wow. to Pakistan, to Muslim countries.
8: Yeah, cool.
9: And preach the gospel
8: there.
9: We've
8: done some distributions in Pakistan.
9: Oh, that's great to hear, yeah. And they need it.
8: Yeah,
9: it's
8: amen.
9: Lovely people. My father has been going there for more than 30 times already, 30
8: Incredible,
9: years. So.
8: Yeah.
9: That's amazing. That's a great story, actually. Let me tell quickly.
8: Sure.
9: So the first time he went there, that man, he didn't know my father yet. So he invited my father. So my father, he went there. And they went to a little town outside of the big city. And he brought him there just like a test, you know. Let's see how he preaches, what kind of man this is. And so my father went there as a young man at that time. And he started preaching. It was a small congregation. And during the prayer, one of the elders, he got a vision. He saw my father preaching and praying. And while my father was praying, he saw an angel standing behind him, writing down all the names that are going to be saved during the next years of mission work in the Pakistan.
8: Wow.
9: And it was one of the elders.
8: Yeah.
9: And so when that man, that leader there, heard that story and it connected right away,
8: wow.
9: They started doing the mission work there in Pakistan. And for 30 years, they have like those big, you know, big meetings, crusade, open field crusade meetings
8: beautiful,
9: there.
8: Man.
9: And the Lord is doing great miracles. That's actually where I saw a little girl. She was blind. And when they prayed for her eyes opened.
8: Wow.
9: I saw great miracles happening in Pakistan with my own eyes.
8: You've
9: because
8: seen
9: we were talking about the miracles.
8: Yeah, it's hard for people to not see it and believe. You know, it's interesting, loose connection here, but Jesus said that Thomas was blessed because he had seen and believed. He said, but those who have not seen are blessed because they still believe.
9: Yeah.
8: And so even though you may never have seen a miracle, which I don't believe, first of all, I don't believe you've never seen a miracle. If you're saved, that's a miracle.
9: Yes.
8: You imagine taking a black, stony heart that hates God and turning it into a fleshly heart that God can shape and form and conform into His image, and He loves God now. It's a miracle. So I don't believe it, first of all. But second of all, maybe you've never seen a healing miracle, which is more in line with what we're talking about. I would encourage you to read books on this. There's a great book, Miracles Today by Craig Keener, where he's academically documenting miracle stories. It's incredible work that he's doing. And it's more than convincing. But you're on the front line.
9: Front line, yes.
8: And you're seeing it.
9: Seeing it with my own eyes.
8: Seeing a young girl's eyes open up. You know, you're just reporting to us from the front lines what's actually going on out there.
9: Yeah.
8: And you have any other stories
9: I have many stories because it's for today, it's happening today.
8: Sure.
9: The Lord is still the same yesterday, today,
8: absolutely,
9: and forevermore, and He's still doing it. And for example, I was in Congo, and I remember, you know, with my father, he couldn't preach that night, so my father said, I want you to preach there. So I said, okay, no, they are expecting you, because they were expecting my father. They've been fasting for 2 weeks. To that meeting.
8: Wow.
9: And but my father said, no, I cannot do it. He was sick, so I needed to go there. So I went to that meeting, and I arrived there, and I was a big poster with my father's face on it.
8: That's intimidating.
9: His name. And then suddenly I was coming
8: and
9: there as the son, you know, and everybody was looking, hey, this is not John Masbach. I remember I went on the platform, and the first thing I said is, you know, the Bible says, he who had seen the son has seen the father, and here is the son.
8: That's great.
9: And hopefully
8: That's
9: you will
8: great.
9: See the father. But, you know, I was nervous for that meeting, and I was actually, before that meeting, I was a little bit mad at my dad that he didn't go because they were expecting him.
8: Sure.
9: But I obeyed the Lord because
8: Amen.
9: He told me to go. And I started preaching, and it was actually the best service I ever had in my life.
8: Wow.
9: Because the Lord started moving. And during that service, for example, there was a lot of noise in the back, and I'm

0: used to that when you're preaching on the field, because people are walking around and stuff like that. But there was noise and people were, you know, distracted and going there and talking. And they speak French in Congo. So I asked my interpreter, what's happening? He said, I don't know, just keep on going. So I kept on going, preaching. And suddenly there was a man coming forward and he was standing forward and he started talking with the interpreter. And I didn't understand what's happening and everybody was looking at us.
1: Sure.
0: And I stopped preaching. And suddenly the interpreter said to me, well, this man just received a miracle. He wants to testify. I said, okay, go ahead during the meeting. And that man was talking in French and the interpreter was interpreting for me. And he said that man had so much back pain that he couldn't walk. For weeks, he wasn't able to get up straight. Stand up straight, and he was laying in bed. And suddenly, the Lord told him, "There's a meeting going Sunday afternoon. I want you to go there because I'm going to heal you."
1: Praise God.
0: And so that man, he obeyed, and he went to that meeting. And during the service, nobody prayed for him, nobody touched him, but during the word, he got healed.
1: Powerful.
0: And he was so full of strength, so full of the Holy Spirit, that he stood up and he was just running around. And people were like, what's this man doing? And he was telling them what was happening.
1: Oh, incredible.
0: And immediately he went forward and he testified. And that was like a, you know, like a key moment, like a chain reaction going on for the miracles to happen during that meeting, because people started believing for their own miracle.
1: Man.
0: And that's one of the miracles I saw with my own eyes happening. Also, there was a woman in Africa, and she was losing blood, you know, and it was happening for many years. And the Lord told her, if you go to that mission field, which is far away, the moment you will set your foot on that mission field, I will heal you. But it was really difficult for this woman because it was far away and it was hot. But she obeyed the Lord and she started walking. And she said, I was losing blood while I was walking. And at certain point during the walk, I thought, was it the voice of God that I heard, or was it my own thinking? But she kept on going. She stayed faithful to that word. And she kept on walking. And she said, at a certain point, I heard the music playing in the background. I knew, oh, the mission field is almost near, but it was still far away. And she kept on going. And the moment she set foot on that mission field, she said, the first step I set on that field, I got completely healed. It dried up, I got completely healed. I got my strength back. And the first thing she did was she went forward to that in that meeting, and my father, he was preaching there. And she said to the people in the front, hey, I just got this miracle story. The Lord touched me. He healed me. Wow. I need to testify. And they stopped the meeting. And she testified on the platform that the Lord just healed her. For many years, she wasn't, you know, she was sick. And the Lord just
1: Incredible.
0: Touched her with one touch.
1: Incredible.
0: And that's we have many of those stories.
1: Yeah, it's beautiful, man. It's beautiful. Ladies and gentlemen, this is the reason why miracles, and we need to understand that miracles are still happening today. It's because the commission has never changed. Go you into all the world and make disciples of all nations, teaching them everything I have taught you to observe, baptizing them in the name of the Father and the Son and the Holy Spirit. Do not leave Jerusalem until you are endued with power, because you will be endued with power from on high, baptized with power, so that you can go into Jerusalem and in Judea and into Samaria and into the uttermost parts of the world to be my witnesses. And these signs will follow all of those who believe. In my name, you will cast out devils. You will heal the sick. You will drink something poisonous. It will not harm you. This is what follows.

0: follows people. Listen, listen, catch this. This is what follows people who are doing the commission of the kingdom. Miracles will follow. Jaconia, thank you so much.
1: Thank you.
0: For having been with us today. God wants to use you in the backwoods of America to see miracles done as you're faithful to the commission. Go into the world and teach them everything I've taught you. We thank you for tuning in with us on GOTC. We'll see you next time.
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it says to watch and be ready. You know not the hour or the day he's coming back, because he's alive. Amen. Aren't you glad you know him this morning? Come on, let's lift our hands in worship. All over this house, Lord, we thank you for your goodness. Your goodness that chases us down. Your mercy, oh God, your compassion. It's new every morning. Great is your

I'm going to ask them to pick up with that second verse. Ladies and gentlemen, there's coming a day when our race will be run. Whenever we wake up, we're going to wake up not in hell where we were destined to be, but we're going to wake up in glory. I said we're going to wake up in glory. One more time, that second verse, please. I'm going to ask you, ladies and gentlemen, if you're able to do so, stand. And I want you just to slip up your hands right now. And I want you to begin to worship him and thank him that you're going to see him face to face. Second verse.

0: Hallelujah. Come on, somebody give God a hand clap of praise in this place this morning. Some glad morning. When this life is o'er, I'll fly away to a land on God's celestial shore. Can you sing that verse ad lib, please, Brian?
1: Well, some glad morning.
0: Come on now.

when I die, it's hallelujah, by and by, oh, I'll fly away. If you need prayer this morning, I'm going to ask you to come. I'm going to ask you to come believing that God is going to meet your need this morning. Whatever it is, there is nothing that God cannot do. There is no need too great, no need too small that God cannot meet. Our elders are going to come and they're going to anoint you with oil, and I want you to come believing. And as they sing, I want those that are watching and listening, just stretch forth your hands this morning towards that television set and start believing right now that God is able to touch you, that He's able to minister to your need right now. Go ahead and sing it, Robin.

0: Heavenly Father, we come before you this morning in the name that is above every name, the name of Jesus. For we believe, Lord, that at that name, every sickness and every disease will bow at the name of Jesus. We believe this morning that every need will be met, that there is not a need too great, too small, that you cannot handle. We believe you are the God of the impossibilities. And what man says, Lord, you overrule. And Lord, we are saying in the name of Jesus, overrule every sickness and every disease under the sound of our voice. Meet the needs of your people. Bring healing and deliverance as only you can do. And we declare it this morning in the mighty name of Jesus Christ, the Son of the living God. We declare healing and deliverance in Jesus' name. Amen and amen. Let's give the Lord a hand clap of praise this morning.
1: Now, a song from Robin Hurd.

One second, Robin. Go back to your original key, if you could, please. And I want you to pick it up with second verse. Ladies and gentlemen, David said it in the 23rd Psalm. He said, surely goodness and mercy will follow me all the days of my life. And I know for some of you it may not look like it, but believe me, you're a child of God. Goodness and mercy are following you all the days of your life. Just slip up your hands and worship him one more time. That second verse on out, Robin.

Thank you, Robin. Remain standing. We're going to go ahead and take up our tithes and the offerings for Family Worship Center. And as the ushers go ahead and bring the boxes down this morning, I'm going to ask you to give as liberally as you can to the work of God. And for those of you that are watching and listening, you're watching right now, you can call the number on the screen or you can go online and give safely, easily, and securely. Heavenly Father, we come before you today in the name of Jesus. We thank you for your blessings. We thank you that you are good and you are good to us. We're asking that you would bless those that give to your work, minister to the needs. In Jesus' name, amen. March around this morning, please.

Dolly Rambo wrote this song, and Rusty Goodman said it was the greatest she ever wrote, and I think he's right. Go ahead, Brian, if you will, please.

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1: Daniel chapter 3. Just reading three verses this morning. Daniel chapter 3. I prepared this message months ago. Came prepared twice to preach it, and the Lord changed the direction of the service. So I'm sitting there this morning saying, well, here we go. Will I get it out today? Chapter 3 of great book Daniel, chapter 3, verse 16. Shadrach, Meshach, and Abednego answered and said to the king, O Nebuchadnezzar, we are not careful to answer you in this matter. That literally means we don't have to think about it. Our minds are already made up, and we know what our answer is. He said, if it be so, our God whom we serve is able to deliver us from the burning fiery furnace, and he will deliver us out of thine hand, O king. But if not, that's the key phrase, but if not, be it known unto you, O king, that we will not serve your gods, nor worship the golden image which you have set up. And I want to minister for a few minutes this morning a message entitled, But If Not. Father, we come before you in the name of your Son, Jesus. Lord, we thank you for the privilege to minister your word this morning, and we thank you for those that are here and those that are watching over SBN, wherever in the world that they are watching from. We ask for your anointing. I yield control of my faculties to the Holy Spirit. Speak through me, teach through me, preach through me. Take the word to the hearts of the people, and let it be a word of encouragement and a word of faith. And we give you all the praise and all the glory. And everybody said, amen and amen. When the evening fell of August the 31st, 1939, the nation of Poland went to bed. To them, it was just another day ending, and the next day would be a new day beginning. But to their horror, on September the 1st, 1939, 39, they were invaded by the forces of Nazi Germany and Adolf Hitler. 66 divisions of crack German troops, numbering well over 2 million, 2,750 tanks, 2,315 airplanes. And just in a few days, they swarmed over the border. And just in a matter, almost in a blink of an eye, they subdued an entire nation. The world was taken by surprise at how fast the troops of Germany were able to overwhelm the forces of Poland. Poland would suffer over 900,000 casualties in less than a week. It was called the Blitzkrieg, which means in German, the lightning war. They could not understand how these German troops could go for hours at a time marching and fighting until they found out after the war, most of them were high on methamphetamine. They would feed these troops drugs to amp them up so that they could go for hours and hours without sleep and fight. When this happened, England, along with France, immediately declared war against the Nazi regime of Adolf Hitler. England sent over, well over 300,000 troops to France. The French were confident that they could hold back the German onslaught as they next invaded France. They were depending upon a line of defense that had been built in World War I called the Margot Line. However, it was built at a time when war was not advanced as it was in 1940. By 1940, the line that they had built of all of these embankments, it didn't know what it was built during a time when there was hardly any air forces. Tanks were in its elementary stage. But now all of the great weapons of technological advancement in just the blink of an eye broke through that line, and all of a sudden, Paris knew that it was going to fall, and France knew it was going to fall. Britain, along with free French soldiers, they were forced to the shores of a town called Dunkirk. They were surrounded on three sides and the water behind them, totally cut off from any reinforcement or relief. They began to fight. They knew that if they did not somehow rescue these soldiers that were trapped on Dunkirk, that it could very well be the end of World War II before it really ever started. Prime Minister Churchill was beside himself. He didn't know what to do. The Navy, they couldn't do anything. German Stukas were blowing ships out of the water. German fighter planes strafing the men. And finally, the order came to British troops. We're going to do our best to try to rescue as many of our troops as possible. But the success of this endeavor depends upon a group of British soldiers standing immovable against a mighty German army. You have to stand. You have to fight. We don't know if we will ever be able to resupply. We don't know if we'll ever be able to reinforce. But you literally must fight to the death if we will have any chance of success. You know the story. The word went out and hundreds and hundreds of fishermen and boat captains, they begin to get boats of every kind, and they begin to leave the shores of England, headed to the shores of France at Dunkirk, trying for a last-ditch effort to rescue these troops. When you look back at this battle, you can see the hand of God in so many ways. The German Stukas had destroyed every single jetty that a boat could pull up to in order to unload or get troops on board. They destroyed every single one of them except one. Dive bomber after dive bomber made runs on it, but for whatever reason, it was like they were missing the mark completely. But even that, even those ships were coming, they knew that if these rear guard soldiers did not hold the line, it would be all in vain. The prime minister sent word to the commanding general that was in charge of the rear guard. He said, and I paraphrase, "We're going to do our best to rescue you, but we can't promise. The future of our nation rests in your hands. You must hold back the Germans at all cost." The message went back to London as that general had received that message, and he told the radioman what to send. He told the prime minister, "We will do our best. We will fight. We will fight to the last bullet. We will not yield our line until you tell us we can." And at the end of the message, it was typed out, three sharp little ending periods, dot, dot, dot. And then these words in capitals, "But if not." But if not. The Bible had a strong foothold in England, even in 1940. And so when they got that message, they knew what that general was saying. That general was saying, "We will not bow the knee. We will not surrender. We will fight to the last man. We will fight to the last bullet in order to save our army." And that day, through the courageous stand of those British troops beaten down, running out of ammunition, 350,000 British and French troops were able to be brought off the shores of Dunkirk to live to fight another day. When this happened, the morale of the British people, it swung high. They were expecting defeat. Matter of fact, on June the 4th, Prime Minister Churchill would give over the radio what was one of the most famous speeches that he would ever give of World War II. I'm not going to read the speech, but there's one part that I want to read at the end. As the English bulldog spoke over that microphone to the masses of England that day, he said, "Even though large tracts of Europe and many old and famous states have fallen or may fall into the grip of the Gestapo and all the odious apparatus of Nazi rule, we shall not flag or fail. We shall go on to the end. We shall fight in France. We shall fight on the seas and oceans. We shall fight with growing

growing confidence and growing strength in the air. We shall defend our Ireland, whatever the cost may be. And this was the famous line. We will fight on the beaches. We will fight on the landing grounds. We will fight in the fields and in the streets. We will fight in the hills. But we will never surrender. But we will never surrender. Church, I want to make a point this morning at the beginning of this message. There is a war going on in this world. It is not a war of guns and bullets and bayonets and bombs and rockets and tanks and fighter planes, but it is a spiritual conflict, a spiritual war, as the powers of darkness have marshaled themselves against the child of God. The Bible says that Satan himself is a thief who comes as a roaring lion seeking whom he may devour. And it is Satan's goal to make every single child of God bow to the knee of Satan. But there comes a time. Oh, you got to hear me, church. There comes a time that every single child of God squares their shoulders, draws a line in the sand, and looks the devil, spiritually speaking, right in the eye and declares, Satan, I will not be moved. I believe God. I will not surrender. I will not compromise. I will not yield. No matter what happens to me, you cannot have my children. You can't have my marriage. You can't have my finances. You can't have my health. I am a child of God. And church, we have some weapons that are available to us today. One is we've got the name of Jesus, and there is no power on earth greater than the name of Jesus. And we have the power of the Holy Spirit. For greater is he that is in you and me than he that is in the world. Oh, somebody needs to shout. The weapons of our warfare are not carnal, but they're mighty through God to the pulling down of strongholds. Our God this morning, he's greater than every disease. He's greater than poverty. He's greater than homosexuality. He's greater than transgenderism. He's greater than any power of darkness that the enemy can bring against the child of God. Hallelujah. You need to recognize who you are in Christ Jesus this morning. The Bible declares that every single child of God that will believe him is an overcomer. Hallelujah. Now, I don't want to mince words. Satan is powerful. Make no mistake about that. The enemy that opposes us is powerful, but he's not all powerful. And even though we're saved, he seeks to make us compromise. He seeks to force us to give up on our dreams, to give up on the things that God has spoken to your heart and life. My story of this morning actually begins 20 to 25 years before the events of Daniel 3. Taking you back to the country of Judah, the Bible said that a man by the name of Jehoiakim sat on the throne as the king of Judah. He was the son of Josiah. His father Josiah, the Bible says, was a godly king, a godly man. The Bible tells us that he tore down the idols that some had erected in Judah. He brought back to the nation the teaching and the proclaiming of the law.

evil doer, neither pious in his relations toward God, nor equitable in his dealings with his fellow man. He was evil. And under his reign, once again, idol worship became the norm among God's people. Now understand something today. A nation, a church, a denomination can only rise as high as its leadership. When there is godly leadership, there is blessing. When there is godly leadership, then that means leadership is inviting the help of the Lord Jesus Christ. And I know we live in a time politically where our nation, it's divided. However, I mean, before I finish my statement, I don't think now it's as divided as the mainstream media would try to make you think. Because you see, I believe that there's a lot more of us that are sick and tired, and were sick and tired, of all of these liberal policies and God-hating policies shoved down our throat. And whether you like the man or not, I believe with all of my heart that the man in the White House is there because he was appointed by God to be there for a time such as this. I'm not saying he's a Christian. I don't know what his relationship with the Lord. But when the president of the United States starts his cabinet meeting off with a word of prayer, asking God to come in and to help and to give wisdom. Oh, hallelujah. I'm not a politician. I'm not an economist. I don't know all that stuff, but I'm going to prophesy from the platform of this pulpit right now. The greatest days of the United States of America are not behind us, but they are ahead of us. I believe another wave of prosperity is coming. I believe that we're going to see our freedoms reinforced. Why? Because God is getting ready to end this whole thing up. Somebody needs to shout. Well, how can you say that about America? Because it is from the shores of this nation that 75% of the gospel that reaches the four corners of the world comes from. And God did not raise up this nation. He did not tell our forefathers to come and start a new country for us to wind up an idol-worshiping, God-hating nation. But this nation was founded upon the foundation and the principle of in God we trust. This is God's nation. This is God's people. This is God's nation. We are God's people, and he is raising up these people for one last great push in the harvest. Hallelujah! Hallelujah! Man, if I could sing, I'd sing, "I'm proud to be an American." Well, I don't think he's a Christian. You don't have to be a Christian to be used by God. If God can use a donkey, hello? I started to say what the Bible, but because of the evil that Jehoiakim brought upon the people. Evil never, it doesn't really rise from the bottom. Whatever the top says, goodness or blessing will fall down, or judgment. And because this wicked king allowed the idols to be erected, he allowed false worship. God, who is loving and merciful, yet God will only tolerate sin so long. And understand this, as much as he hates the sin of the sinner,

He hates sin in your life even more. I didn't come to say this, but I feel prompted by the Holy Spirit. The time of playing church is over. We're in a fight, spiritual fight, for the future of our nation and for the church. You may not know it, but preachers all over America are falling out of the pulpit, being ensnared. It's like an epidemic. It's almost happening every day, some of them with large churches, large ministries, and yet they're no longer in the pulpit today because of unrepentant sin. There was a problem there, and I'm not here to cast stones because I don't know their battle. But God will only strive with you so long. And if you're here today, whether in the sanctuary or watching by television, and you know who you are, and things you've not, you're allowing things to go on in your life that shouldn't go on. You are entertaining things of the world that you never entertained before. But once Satan gets his hooks in you, it's the downward spiral. As Brother C.H. Spurgeon, the great Baptist English preacher, said, he said, it's the downward spiral. Sin never stays static, but it grows. It multiplies. Satan will erect, just as Jehoiakim allowed idols to be erected in Judah, he will

things that satisfy the flesh. But that satisfaction is only temporal. There will be a day of reckoning. And you better have the Lord as the forgiver of repentant sin today than stand before him as the judge. Because no sin will enter heaven. Jehoiakim plunged the people into gross immorality. He mistreated the people. The people were just pawns for his cabinet, if you will, to get rich. He heaped grievous burdens upon the people. And God, in his wisdom, now notice what I'm saying, in his wisdom, the day came and he said, enough is enough. And he lifted that hedge that was around the nation of Judah. He allowed a demon-driven king by the name of Nebuchadnezzar, the king of the Babylon, to come in. When he came in and overthrew the nation, and Judah was destroyed, the Bible tells us that, as was the custom among the Babylonians, when they would conquer a nation, they would scour that nation for the best and the brightest, and then bring them back to Babylon and immerse them into their kingdom. Many of his advisors in the royal palace were not Babylonians. They were actually men of other nations that had been overrun by the Babylonian hordes. The Bible tells us in that first deportation, there were four principal individuals. We know them, Daniel, and I'm going to call their real names, Daniel, Hananiah, Azariah, Mishael. Daniel's name means that God is my judge. And that name is more prophetic than you realize. Man is not your judge. God is our judge. That means man can say whatever they want to say about you, but it's what God knows about you. Hananiah means Jehovah is gracious, and he is gracious. There's not a one of us in the service today and those watching that deserve anything from God. We were poor. We've got nothing. I've heard people say, going up, you know, when Elvis passed away, and I don't mean to bring up his name, but this just went, oh, if the Lord could have used his talent. There's not a person on this earth that has enough talent that warrants God using it. Oh, now some of you are looking at me. Because first of all, it's not his talent. No, we deserve judgment. But God, who is rich in mercy, sent his Son and bestowed, because of Calvary, has bestowed grace for any who will accept. Mishael means who is as God. Azariah means helped of Jehovah. Oh, hallelujah. God is our helper. Not the doctor, not the lawyer, not the senator, not the congressman. Our help comes from above. I will lift

up mine eyes to the hills from whence cometh my help. My help comes from the Lord. Oh, you can run to man, and you know, look, in the grand scheme of things, men can help to some degree, but they can't solve the problem. But God, who is gracious, who is our judge, oh hallelujah, who is Jehovah, he is able to change and to turn the situation all around. Oh hallelujah. I can't tell you how many times in the last 38, 40 years when we didn't know how we were gonna pay bills. I can remember one time, this was back in about 90 or 91. I kid you not. We looked at it all together. We realized this is the last week we will be open. That's what it came down to. There's no way we can pay the bills. We're gonna have to cancel every TV. We're gonna have to cancel everything. The funds were not there. Friday, right after lunch, a phone call comes in. Oh, got a hold. I think he talked to Dan. I don't know if we knew him or not. But anyway, he said, this is the gist of the conversation. God woke me up last night. Come on, church. God woke me up last night and said, Brother Swaggart needs some help. He said, I don't know what this is for, but I am sending $300,000. Ooh, hallelujah, hallelujah, hallelujah. There's no God like our God. There's no God like our God. There's no God that can heal the sick. There's no God that can raise the dead. There's no God that can put gas in your car. There's no God that can put clothes on your back except our God. Hallelujah. Buddha can't do it. Hare Krishna can't do it. The Moonies can't do it. Islam cannot do it. But the King of Kings and the Lord of Lords, oh, somebody needs to shout. He can put shoes on your feet. He can put a coat on your back. He can put food on the table. Hallelujah. Hallelujah. That's the kind of God that I serve. I said, that's the kind of God. That's the kind of God that I serve. Man may leave you. Your wife may leave you. Your husband may leave you. But God will not leave you. Come on, that's the kind of God.

He's the same God today that put the sun, the moon, and the stars in heaven. He's the same God today that is named every star. He's the same God today that created man. He's the same God that walked with Abraham, that walked with Isaac, that walked with Jacob, that was with Noah in the ark, that was with Moses when he crossed. Somebody needs to shout, one.

Sit down. Let me finish my sermon. Oh, hallelujah. Hallelujah. We're on the winning team, church. I said we're on the winning side. He brought these four devout Hebrews. The word devout is key. You got a lot of people in the church that are very religious, but they're not truly devout. The Bible said that Nebuchadnezzar, as the custom of the Babylonians were, that he informed them that their names would be changed. Daniel's name was changed to Belshazzar, which means Prince of Baal, demon god. Hananiah was changed to Shadrach, which means inspired by rock. That's the sun god. Azariah was changed to Abednego, servant of the fire god. Mishael was changed to Meshach, meaning who is as Aku. That's another foreign evil deity. But here's the thing to remember. The king could change their name, but he couldn't change what was in their heart. Come on now. Come on now. Come on now. What's in your heart? What's in your heart? What's in your heart? What's in your heart? Then the Bible said the day came, Nebuchadnezzar erected a giant golden image. Because we are on television live and because there are women in the audience, I will not describe what most scholars believe that that golden image was in the shape of, but you should be able to figure it out. It was the epitome

of evil. The king put out the decree that when the music, when the trumpets would blast, the music would play. And then before I finish, and when that music would sound, they were to fall down and worship. Let me make this statement. The preaching of the gospel is God's greatest weapon against sin. But in the kingdom of darkness, music is its greatest weapon. Parents, you need to know what your children are listening to. We have a whole generation of young people that have no respect for the police because they're listening to demonic rap music that the singers, the rappers glorify killing cops. When you allow that to come into your spirit over and over, I don't care what anybody says, sooner or later, because there's a spirit attached to it. We've got a whole generation of young men that don't respect women because of the music they listen to, that denigrates femininity, that calls women the five-letter curse word. And parents, you're going to be held accountable. I remember when Gabriel got his first car. He'd had it for about a month. And one day I walked in his room and said, "Give me those keys." "Okay, what for?" I said, "None of your business." Went outside, got behind the wheel, stuck the key in, turned the engine, and then turned the radio on. You remember that? And started checking his presets on the radio. And I'm going to have to confess, he was a good boy. Matthew, I don't know. And so, one day, I went up Matthew's room, and I think Matthew was 13 or 14, 15 maybe, I don't know. Opened the door and walked in. You know, it's amazing when they're like up, it's like up to 12, they keep the door open, but like they turn 13 and all of a sudden, "Don't come into my room. This is my room." And so I opened the door, walked in, and Matthew was laying on the bed watching. He said, "Excuse me." I said, "What?" "Excuse me." I said, "Excuse what?" "You didn't knock." I said, what do you mean?" "You didn't knock on my door and ask permission to come in." He was laying on the bed. I've never moved so fast in my life. I reached over and grabbed him by the nap of that shirt. I pulled him off that bed. I drug him across the floor to that door. And I stuck his face up against that door. And I said, "Is this the door you're talking about?" "Yes." I said, "Let me help you. That door does not belong to you. It belongs to me. That bed belongs to me. The clothes on your back belongs to me. The air you breathe belongs to me, and I just let you breathe." Never had that problem again. But he said, at the sounding of the music, everyone was to bow. It's interesting. Notice this. He said,
in describing the size of this idol, it said that whose height was 70 cubits and the breadth 3 of 6 cubits. That presents the image as marked by 3 sixes, 6, 6, 6. And it was to be the 6 courses of music that was to be played. This was a prophetic future of what Satan desires to do and what he will do over the nations of the old Roman Empire. He will be marked by the number 666. And everyone in that old Roman Empire that is revised will have to take that mark either in the hand or the forehead. And if they don't, they will be put to death. Satan demands worship. And Satan will do anything he can to force the knee to bow in worship. The Bible said that, you know the story, when the music sounded, all arrayed there bowed the knee. Except Shadrach, Meshach, and Abednego. I love this. I love this. Talking about standing out. You see, there is something in the nature of most people. They want to blend in. Most people do not want to stand out. Most people are content and comfortable with just being in the crowd. But there's going to come a time in the life of every believer when you're going to have to make a stand against what the masses are doing. Everybody saw them. The Bible said they were brought before the king and he grew incensed. Satan hates you. He will do everything in his power. He'll use your job to come against your witness. We've seen how many godly Christian teachers in public schools fired in the last 3 or 4 years because they refused to lie about one of their students' gender and call a boy a girl a boy. Refused to call them by names that they were not given. Fired. How many college professors have been fired for trying to stand up against the grain? The point I'm trying to make in this is that there will come a point in time that you're going to have to make a stand with all eyes on you. Oh, I gotta hurry up. They refused. He said, if you don't bow, I'm going to throw you in this fiery furnace, heated up 7 times hotter. Satan has the power and the ability to bring great hardship in the life of a believer. Don't think he doesn't. Read the book of Job. But here stands Shadrach, Meshach, and Abednego. He gave them an opportunity. You need to think about this. And in essence, their reply was, we don't need to think about it. As a child of God, it should never cross your mind to have a second thought about your relationship with the Lord. Hello? Hello? I remember we were holding a revival in Albuquerque, New Mexico. I was in the 5th grade. Going to school, public school there, Albuquerque. Went there for 4 weeks, I think it was, 4 or 5 weeks. And one day we had

At an assembly at that elementary school I was going to. I remember we all filed into the gym. And they had all the teachers there, the administration there, and they had a guest speaker. And the purpose of the assembly was to deal with don't drink. And I remember the speaker, and I remember 11 years old, I believe I was. I can remember it like it was yesterday. Him stepping up or late, whatever it was, and saying, I want to ask a question first. How many of you, your parents drink? Almost every hand went up. Then I don't know why they did this. They said, how many of you, your parents don't drink? Stand up. It was me. And a couple of more. But I remember they asked, why? The other like, well, they just don't drink. Came to me. I could have said anything. But I remember, like, yeah, we're Christians. We don't drink. He said, you better think about this. And he said, we're not careful. We don't have to think about it. And this is faith now. The reason why we don't have to think about it is because we believe that our God is able to save us even in the midst of a fiery furnace. But here's the cap. Oh, here's the cap. But then without hesitation, but if not, but if not, I don't, and that's what I'm saying, we may burn, but we will not bow. Oh, hallelujah. We may forfeit our life, but we're going to go out shouting the victory and the praises of our God. We will not yield. We will not bend. We will not bow. We will not compromise. That's faith. That's faith. If he does, he does. If he doesn't, he doesn't. But I am a child of God. I believe what I believe. I will not back up. I will not apologize. I will not retreat. And you know the story. Threw him in. Only God can make a fiery furnace feel like an ice house. And there they are walking around. And all of a sudden, old Nebuchadnezzar looks around and says, wait a minute. One, two, three, four. Wait, no. One, two, three, four. Those flames are playing tricks. One, two, three, four. And the fourth one. The fourth one. Oh, somebody. The fourth one. Looks like the sun. Somebody needs to shout. Oh, hallelujah. Hallelujah. Hallelujah. Let me close. I got to close with this. I believe in a God of deliverance. But you must love God more than your life. You must. Okay. You know, that's the weirdest thing. I've tried to whistle all of my life. Don't start that. Please, don't. You must love God more than you love your life. Stand to your feet this morning. Father, we come before you.

In the name of your son, Jesus. Hallelujah, Lord. We thank you for the examples of courage that you've shown us in your word. Thank you for showing us what determination and faith can do. And Lord, as we come to the end of this service, I pray that these words have found a good soil to lodge in. I'm not going to hold you, but I want to ask a question. Is there someone in the building right now that you're facing a giant on the job? You're coming under persecution because of your witness. I don't know if there is or there isn't. But if there is, I want you to step out and come stand. And we're going to pray with you this morning that you'll be strengthened and girded with strength and fortitude and courage. Maybe at school, maybe on the job, maybe in the home, unsaved loved ones. But quickly, as time is running out, if that's you, I want you to step out. Pastors, come on. We're going to pray with you. Just real quick, we're going to say a prayer for you. Come on right now. As they begin to sing, whatever they...

strengthen them, encourage them in these final days. Help all of us for our lives to be a witness, whether at home or on the job, in the mall, wherever we are. Let our life reflect the love of Christ. And Lord, we give you all the praise and all the glory. And everybody said, amen. 6 o'clock tonight, be back with us. Brother David Borg will be speaking for us.

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3: 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Then Brian Haney, I Found the Lily in My Valley. Kim Coleman, This Could Be the Day. 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
5: Colin and John, be good to bring your harmonica with you. Praise God, praise God.
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1: Well, praise the Lord. 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But as I look over this crowd, the only reason you're here is because of Jesus. 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

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And let me tell you, he really is. 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

0: Thank you, Lord. I love that little chorus.
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2: Do you find yourself trying so hard to live for God but failing? 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
3: 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And here's what we have done. 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
0: The song that I will attempt to sing today. In 1951, was the number one song in America. It was sung by Red Foley, a man who had a phenomenal voice. America was in the throes of the Korean War. And just some 5 years earlier, had finally closed down World War II with over 600,000 American boys that wouldn't come home. And the song resonated because there was the longing for peace in the hearts of all concerned.

as the day. One more time with that verse, please. I'm so tired and so weary, but I must

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In the words of Isaiah, it said, well, the bear will be gentle, and the wolf will be tame, and the lion shall lay down by the little lamb, and the beast, oh, of the wild,

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0: 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Welcome to the Gabriel Swaggart Broadcast. Later in the program, we'll have a message from Pastor Gabriel Swaggart. But first, join us as we praise the Lord with music from Family Worship Center in Baton Rouge, Louisiana.

0: shout of praise unto Noah. 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
1: Glory to God.

0: 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Oh, my soul. How many reasons you got?
1: Yes.
0: 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Isn't it good? Hallelujah. 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
1: Bless the Lord.
0: Glory.

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1: Now, a song from the Family Worship Center singers and musicians.
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And I don't care what need you may have this morning. It doesn't matter what sickness may be plaguing your body. As they sing this song, I want you to start declaring that my God is the God who heals. That my God is the God who heals. Come on, singers, bless the people.

Y'all don't go anywhere. Y'all come on back. Ladies and gentlemen, if you have a need this morning, as I mentioned, it doesn't matter how big it may be. We serve a God who heals. We serve a God who heals. And if you have a need this morning, I want you to come down to this front. Our ushers are going to come and our altar workers are going to come and they're going to start laying hands on you. They're going to start praying the prayer of faith. And as they sing the second verse one more time, I want you to start declaring, we're standing on the promises of God. We're standing on His promise this morning. One more time, Grace, that second verse.

Come on, stretch your hands right now toward heaven and let's pray. Heavenly Father, we come before you this morning. In the name of Jesus Christ, you are Jehovah Rapha, the God who heals. And this morning we claim healing over every person under the sound of our voice. Whatever the need is, we know that you've got this, Lord. We know that you are the answer, that you are the great physician. Heal your people right now in the name of Jesus. Those that are watching and listening, wherever they may be, perform a miracle for your people. We stand on your promise. And Lord, we believe this morning that you will do it, that you will do it, that you will perform this miracle. And we ask it in the mighty name of Jesus. And everyone said, amen and amen. Go ahead, give the Lord a hand clap of praise. You may return to your seats this morning. What a song. He is Jehovah Rapha, the Lord who heals. Ushers, if you could, go ahead and bring the boxes. We're going to take up our tithes and the offerings for the service this morning. And as we always like to say, thank you for everything that you've done and are doing to help take this wondrous and glorious message all around the world. As I mentioned just a second ago, God has given this church a commission and a mission to go out into all the world and preach the gospel. And that's what we're doing. Could you stand, please, this morning? Could you stand? Heavenly Father, we come before you in the name of Jesus. We thank you for your presence. We thank you for your spirit. Bless this offering, and we ask it in Jesus' name. Amen. March around this morning, please. Jesus.

I heard this song, I guess it's been 50 years ago now. Let it bless your heart.

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1: 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I can promise every prospective student a well-rounded education on this beautiful campus where people are respected and true Christian faith is practiced. As the grandson of evangelist Jimmy Swaggart, I can assure you that your time spent here will result in three things. Number one, an understanding of the message of Jesus Christ and Him crucified. Number two, what it means to be thoroughly Pentecostal. And number three, how to apply the Word of God to your everyday life and living.
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1: I want you to turn once again to the book of Ephesians. Thank you, singers. Thank you, musicians. It's the sixth chapter, reading one verse, verse 4, and this will conclude our series on the home. How many have enjoyed this? Here's a better question. How many of you have been convicted? That's a better question to ask. We have seen, as Paul would begin to write, we have seen how Christian couples and Christian homes should be. We have studied about how that Christian wives should act towards their husbands, how godly husbands should act towards their wives. We've also seen how godly children should act toward their parents. And we're going to conclude this session on discipleship within the home. In verse 4 of Ephesians chapter 6, Paul writes and says this, "And you fathers," including mothers too, but primarily fathers, "provoke not your children to wrath, but bring them up in the nurture and admonition of the Lord." Parents, you need to understand that your first responsibility is to reach and disciple your children. And many times we have it backwards where we're too busy trying to reach other people that we lose our children. Our first responsibility begins at home. Your greatest legacy is not in how many people you reach, but did you allow the Lord to work in your children's lives? Your greatest legacy is watching the Lord use your children in ministry or whatever God has called them to do. So my encouragement to you this morning is don't provoke them to anger, but nurture them. Bring them up in the admonition of the Lord. And our subject matter today is discipleship begins at home. That is your greatest mission field. Discipleship begins at home. Let's pray. Heavenly Father, we come before you. In the name of Jesus, we thank you for your Spirit. We thank you for all that you've done for us today. Father, we ask for your anointing. Lord, we cannot do without the anointing of the Holy Spirit. We cannot properly teach our children without the anointing of the Holy Spirit. Anoint us today to minister your word. Anoint our ears to hear what you would have us to say. And we pray, more importantly, that you would help us to apply it to our everyday life. And we ask it in Jesus' name. Amen. I want to begin with a quote. You've noticed that throughout this series and really throughout this teaching on the book of Ephesians, that I have

utilized or quoted quite often a man by the name of John Stott. John Stott was an Anglican pastor in England. When you begin to study his writings, some of the things you'll realize that we may not fully agree with, but that's very minute. He had some brilliant things to say. And I want to begin this message this morning with a quote, a very short quote from him that came from his commentary on the book of Ephesians, specifically relating to this verse here. He said this: the overarching theme of Ephesians is that through Christ's reconciling work, now we know what that refers to, there is now one multinational and multicultural family of God. Now I want to stop right there. I want this to sink in. As the body of Christ, there is no color. There's no color barrier when it comes to the body of Christ. We're all one. We all came in sinners. We're all now have been bought with a price. We've been washed by the precious blood of Jesus. And guess what? That's the only color that matters. We are now one. We know this. We've seen this. We've recognized this. We're one. Multinational, multicultural family of God. I love that. So human fathers are to care for their families as God the Father cares for his. One of the most profound and sacred bonds ordained by God is that bond between a parent and their child. Allow me to express this the best way that I can. Every one of our children are special. I'm not speaking of yours, I'm speaking of mine. Yours are special too. But I'll never forget, almost 17 years ago, the first time that I held Samantha in my arms. Jill and I, of course, were nervous, thinking to ourselves, we're not ready for this responsibility. What kind of parents are we going to be like? We were scared to death. But when that nurse handed Samantha to me in the first time that I held her in my arms, it was so overwhelming. I looked down at her and she wasn't even really crying. She was just sleeping. She still sleeps to this day. As I was holding her in my arms, I looked down and tears began to run down my cheeks. And I felt something that I had never felt before. I felt a love for that child like I've never felt before. I looked over at Jill and she was crying, I was crying, and Sam was just sleeping. And I remember looking down at her, this bald-headed baby. And in my mind, I thought to myself, God, you blessed us.

with a child, a beautiful baby girl. And in my mind, I just said this, and I thought this to myself, Lord, help us to raise her right. Help us to raise her in the way that she ought to go. And there's that bond that a parent has with their child. And if you don't ever feel that, there's something wrong. Because every parent, the moment that they hold their child, you should automatically feel that bond and that relationship. There have been moments in each one, from Samantha and Abby and Caroline and Mackenzie, where as their father, I would just hold them. How many of you know there are times whenever those children at that young of an age, when they're infants, they don't really sleep too well. And I remember when Sam was probably 2 in a crib, our electricity went out and it was a storm and it was very scary. And I can remember her crying and screaming. And I remember I laid on the floor by her crib all night long. And she would just cry and cry, and I would be there to try to comfort and try to help. And then finally I said, I can't lay on a floor like this. And we went and got in the guest bedroom, and we slept in the same bed. And she was so excited, being 2. She wanted to wake up right then and there and play. I'm like, I've been up all night. But there's that bond between a parent and a child that's been ordained by God. No, it has been ordained by God. There's something special about that bond between child and their parents. And we have been given a promise, church. We as Christian parents have been given a promise found in His Word in the book of Proverbs, chapter 22, verse 6, that if we as parents train and educate our children in the way that they ought to go, then the promise is this: when they get old, they will not depart from it. My Lord, I want that to sink in. Parents, you need to understand this. We have a responsibility that if we do our part right, that if we train our children in the way that they ought to go, the scripture bears this out, that if we do our part, if we disciple and teach and nurture our children in the way that they ought to go, then guess what? When they get older, they will not depart from the gospel. Oh, come on, church. My Lord, that is weak. Think about it. I'm living proof of that. I'm standing here right now, not as a show, but as someone who is totally committed and sold out to the Lord Jesus Christ. Why? Because I was trained as a child in the way that I ought to go. And guess what? I haven't departed. I will never depart. That's a promise. Solomon did not just write that just to take up some space on a page. The Holy Spirit instructed him to write that. The Holy Spirit gave him those words and told him to tell us today in 2023 that if we do our part in training our children correctly, when they get old, they will not depart from it. But you see, as parents, that means that we have a responsibility. And Paul would say something very similar, but change it just a bit. To say that fathers, parents, here's one thing that you don't do. And here is one thing that you do and you should do. And I want to look at those things for a moment. Because I believe as parents, it's important for us to understand
that there are some things that we as parents should never do. And then there are some things as parents that we should always do. So what does it mean when Paul said, do not provoke your children to wrath? It just simply means don't anger them. Don't exacerbate them to the point where they will physically, mentally, spiritually turn away and disconnect. So as I begin to study these things out, as I got all of my commentaries that's on this little thing right here, on my laptop, on my desktop, and I had all these different sources all out on my devices. And I started reading some. Of course, they all said a little bit different things, but I drew four correlations between everything that I was reading. Four things. Now, there's a lot more, no doubt, but these four things, I believe, sum it up. Things that parents should never do when it comes to raising your children. Now, as I go through this list, if you think to yourself, oh, my Lord, I've done that. Oh, my Lord, I've done that. Oh, my Lord, I've done that. Don't beat yourself up. Because guess what? We're all guilty of it. But here's the part that we can play. Never stop praying for your children. Do not provoke your children to wrath. Do not anger them. Do not exacerbate them. So how do we do that? What are some things that we as parents should never do that would cause our children to turn away from us? First thing, and I find this kind of interesting, and this was kind of said differently throughout these different sources, but they all kind of reference the same aspect. First thing that we should never do is, parents, you should never try to conform your children to your generation and not theirs. What does that mean? It means this: they didn't grow up in the 1960s like you did. Or in my case, they didn't grow up in the 1990s. Times have changed. You have to allow that child to be themselves with a catch. As that we are, we have to understand, let me just say it this way. I grew up in the 90s. I was born in 1979. I grew up all throughout the 80s, but I don't remember them because I was a kid. I really remember the 90s. I remember getting into middle school in 1990 when Z Cavaricci was just becoming popular. Some of you like, huh? Jabot jeans was like the craze of the youth of that day. You shaking your head, you know what I'm talking about. I mean, Z Cavaricci's were really thin here, and they were popped out right out to here. It looked like we were a bell. I remember, though, in those Jabot jeans, you had to tight roll your pants. And you wore a braided belt that was three sizes too big because you had to turn it up under and bring it through so it was hanging on your leg like this. I remember all of that. Then I remember the change to where it went from that to Doc Martens and flannels. The whole grunge movement came in. And I remember going through all of that and seeing all of that. But one thing that I will just be very, very, very happy for is that my parents, my mom and dad, did not say that since we grew up in the 1960s, you have to act and dress in the same way possible. My dad was the one buying me all these crazy pants. I mean, he did. He allowed us to live in our generation. However, he always told us there is a catch to this. That as you're growing up, we still set the parameters. We still set the boundaries.
Today, in this time frame, even though I grew up in the 90s, I'm allowing our children, and we are allowing our children to grow up in this generation, the connected generation. My Lord, my generation was like one of the first ones to even look at the internet. Man, I remember AOL. Ding, you got mail. I remember when email was like, you mean we can literally sit down at a computer and type an email and have it sent across the world and it arrived the same day? That's amazing. Man, I remember when handheld cell phones started to get, become popular. I was a senior and my dad gave me a cell phone. And he said this, you don't ever use it. It's a cell phone. It costs like $5 a minute to use it. So my parents said, you only use it in emergencies. So what did they do? They gave me a pager. Come on now. You walking around with this pager, you look like a drug dealer, When that thing pages, you got to stop. And you see, we didn't have cell phones in the car either. When that pager went off, you had to stop and find a gas station. Get out, get to the payphone. Mom, you need me? Where are you at? Well, I'm driving. Where? Well, I'm at a gas station right now, whatever the case. I remember that. Now everything is on a device. Your whole world is on a device. And we have allowed our children upon those devices, but we've set the parameters. We've said, yeah, you can grow up in this generation. However, you're not going to get on social media. I said this a couple weeks ago, and I think some of you parents really need to hear this. You have the right to tell your kids no. Come on now. Some of you parents, I'll leave that alone because I'll deal with that in a little bit. But I'll say this, that Jill and I made the decision that when our kids turn 13, we'll present them a phone. We're going to lock that sucker down. And if they mess with us and test us, that phone gets taken away. Poor Abby has it taken away like three times already. There you go. But remember this, as a parent, your first responsibility is not to get your child to act like everybody else. Your first responsibility is to make sure that you're raising your child right. Now I have got to say something. In a year, Samantha will be 18. I hate that. But at the same time, we've watched her grow up. And she's been able to earn some freedoms. She's earned some of her responsibilities and some of her freedoms. But we're still her parents. And I cannot sit there and say that, Sam, you're going to be raised like I was raised in the 1990s. Doesn't work that way. You have to allow them to be themselves. John Stott made this statement, every child must be allowed to be themselves. Wise parents recognize that not all the non-conforming responses of childhood deserve to be labeled as rebellion. It is the experiment that children discover both the limits of their liberty and the quality of their parents' love. And to grow up, they have to develop their independence, not because they are resistant to their parents' authority, but because they need to exercise their own. One of the responsibilities of us as parents is to train them and to make sure that as they are growing, that whenever they enter into the real world, they're going to do so as a respectful member of society. But as we get to that moment, we still set the boundaries. You follow me here? The second thing I want to look at, and this is something that I really want to just touch on these next two. The next reason why parents can cause their children to turn away
is the subject of over control and too much discipline.

that when their child does something that's phenomenal, they take no time to praise them for it, but find a way to cut them down. When we talk about over control, over discipline, that goes from too much sternness to abuse. As a parent, it's our responsibility to find the balance. I was watching a documentary. Some of you, I can tell, you're just like, I don't know if I agree with that. Where are you kids at right now? I was watching a documentary, fascinated. Documentary entitled American Dynasties, and it was going through individuals and their families that have made it here in this nation, that become pretty much the building blocks of this nation, the Vanderbilts, Rockefellers, the Kennedys, the Morgans, the Bushes. And there was one documentary that I saw on the Ford family. Henry Ford, everybody knows him. Some of you are diehard Ford fanatics. You will never drive a Chevy. You will drive a Ford to the day you die, because it's American made and always be American made. Whatever. But I watched this documentary as he came from nothing and built an empire. Developed the Model T, the number one car in the country. But he never changed. He always stayed very rigid. And yet with his oldest son, Edsel, as he was coming up, he was so hard on him. He never showed him any type of love whatsoever. Never had a kind word to offer him. And as Edsel was grown into an adult, trying to assume some responsibility within the family company, he saw an opportunity and he began to design a car, and he showed it to his father and said, this is the car I designed. There are people all around. And Henry looked at Edsel and called him stupid. Cut him down in front of all those that were around. Said he was an embarrassment. What do you think that does for a child? Even in their 20s, when you hear from their father, you're an embarrassment. What does it do? At the time of Edsel's death, when he was like 50 or 60, Henry Ford was still alive in his 90s, and it is said that he was walking around the graveyard thinking, I was too hard on him. I was too hard on him, but it's too late. There is such a thing as too much. You as a parent, you need to find the balance. That means this: watch how you speak to your children. Parents, chill out with the random flare-ups. Chill out with the blow-ups, because your children watch that. And especially if it's geared toward them, when they do something that's not exactly wrong, but not exactly right, you, come on! What do you think that does to a child? Gets them to the point where they don't even want to talk to you anymore. When there's too much and there's not a proper balance of showing your child, yes, I believe in discipline, but it's done in the correct way. It's not done because you're an embarrassment. It's because there's a lesson that needs to be learned out of this. Parents, we need to find the balance in this. Dr. Martin Lloyd-Jones said this: when you as a parent are disciplining your children, you should have first controlled yourself. What right have you to say to your child that he needs discipline when you obviously need it yourself? I understand some of us, we have tempers. But this is where you need to start asking the Lord to help you in that.

The last place you want to show your temper is in front of your children. Watch what you say. Quit the demeaning comments, the unreasonable demands, the insults, the sarcasm. You want to stun a child? Be too hard on them. But then there's a flip side. The third one is not being hard enough. The third one is no discipline whatsoever. You have two extremes, too much or zero. What happens when you have too much? Children grow up to resent their parents. If there's none, children grow up spoiled, rotten, entitled. We live in an entitled generation where everything offends me. If you sneeze wrong, I will go to social media and tell the whole world that person offended me because they sneezed wrong. I remember growing up as a child in sports when this was starting to come into vogue. Everybody's a winner. That didn't fly with me. If I was playing against you, I wanted to beat you. If your mama was playing against me, I wanted to beat your mama. I saw this as a competition. There were winners and there were losers. And if I lost, I hated it. If I won, I gloated. We're living in a time frame where there's no discipline whatsoever. I watched a guy over television. He was a Christian comedian. He was absolutely hilarious. And he said, I was with my sister. She doesn't believe in disciplining her children. And the kid was just spoiled, rotten. He's acting up. And she's laying on the floor. Tell me your truth. Tell me your truth. He said, I ought to beat a child. Joking, by the way. But that's where we've got a lot of our parents. We don't discipline our children at all. We don't believe in it. And whenever you do spare the rod, guess what? You spoil the child. The child becomes so belligerent, runs all over his family members, runs all over his parents, demands everything because he knows he's going to get it. And if he cries hard enough, he is going to get it. Why do you think parents don't discipline? Many of them, to escape the responsibility of raising a child. Sit them in front of a television set. Do that. I'm going to go do this. Why? They say, I'm tired. Yeah, I'm tired too. But that's your child. That is your baby. And if you're not present, if you're not there, guess what? Somebody's going to raise that child. And as a Christian parent, I'm going to say it this way. Buck up, buttercup. That's your child. Don't let your television raise your children. Don't let an iPad raise your child. Don't let anybody else raise your child. That's your responsibility. Some of them say, well, you know what? I'm reliving my childhood. I was too hard on me, so I'm going to let them get away with a lot more. No. Once again, that is going to lead to a spoiled child. You have over too much, and you have none at all. One drives them away, the other causes them to become spoiled. But then there's a fourth one. And parents, this is really what I want you to look at. The fourth way that we can provoke our child is to live a life that is inconsistent. What does that mean? You come to church on a Sunday. You raise your hands. You shout. You worship. You tell everybody, oh man, everything's great. But when you go home, everything filth comes out of your mouth. You listen to things that you know you shouldn't listen to. You watch things you know you shouldn't watch. Guess what? We're all guilty of that. But guess what? Your children see that.
When I went to college, I had a lot of people on my floor and in my little group who all grew up in church. They all grew up in church. Do you want to know what they all said? Many of them were not serving the Lord, and this is what they said. I couldn't understand it. Because my parents would go to church and do one thing, and they come home and do something else. And they thought to their minds, that's just hypocritical. Parents, we need to take a long, hard look how we are acting, not just in public, but in private. Because your children see this. And your children will pick up things that you do because they watch you. If they watch you, husbands, disrespect your wife, they're going to take on that trait and start disrespecting all the ladies around them. Amen. Wives, if your children see you berating your husband, beating them down, guess what? They're going to do the same thing. These are things that we need to take inventory of ourselves to say, am I doing this? Am I being too hard? Am I not being hard enough? Is my life inconsistent? Like I said, if you look at these things and you say, my Lord, I've done that, don't beat yourself up. This may be a perfect opportunity to call your child if they're grown and say, I'm sorry. I'm sorry. I was wrong. Let's start over. So those are the things we shouldn't do. There's many more. But what are some things that we should do? Now this is where the good part starts. Because some of you new parents, you've got young ones. This is where you begin right now. Instead of doing all those other things, what are some things that we can do to train, to nurture, to admonish them in the Lord? First things first, tell them each and every single day that you love them. Come on now. I don't care how old they are. Don't be ashamed to put your arms around them and tell them you love them. Don't be ashamed to give them a kiss on the cheek or on the forehead to say, I'm pulling for you. Never go a day. Don't ignore your children. But put them at some time, at some point during the day, wrap your arms around them and tell them. Guess what? Jill and I, we do that to each one of our girls. And I'll tell you one of the greatest things that I get, even as she's turning 17 very soon, one of the greatest and most thrilling things that whenever I go someplace, Sam doesn't just say, you're over there and I'm way over here. She comes up right next to me and just grabs my hand and just lays on her head on my shoulder. I can't tell you how that makes me feel. Because every single time that happens, I'm not trying to shrug her off. That's whenever I just reach over and give her a kiss on the forehead and say, I love you, Sam. Tell them you love them. Give them a hug. But here's another thing that you need to do. Tell them at a young age, according to the scriptures, that you are fearfully and wonderfully made. Tell them God did not make a mistake with you. God did not put you in the wrong gender's body. Tell them right now, God made you just like he wanted you to be. That the moment you were conceived, God knew you. God formed you. God knew what the color of your hair was going to be. He knew what kind of facial construction your face was going to have, what color your eyes were going to be. When he looked down and saw Samantha and he saw Mackenzie, he said, I'm going to give you so much curly hair just like your daddy. And then he told Abby and Caroline, I'm not giving you an inch of curly hair. I'm giving you straight as a board hair, just like your mama. What am I saying? I'm saying you need to encourage your children and tell them God knew what he was doing when he created you. You are fearfully

and wonderfully made. God didn't make a mistake, but God has got a purpose for you. God's got a plan for you. God's got his hand on you. If you trust him, if you stick with him, God's going to see you through every trial and every tribulation that you will ever see. Here's the third thing that you need to tell them and need to instruct them. Start teaching them the word of God early. Start teaching them that his word is a lamp unto our feet and a light unto our path. That whatever direction that you want to go, when you don't know what to do, open up the word. Because every question that you will ever have, the answer is found in the word of Almighty God. Here's another thing that you can do to train them, to disciple them, is tell them about Jesus. Tell them about what he's done for them. Tell them that 2,000 years ago, at a place called Calvary, God sent his only begotten son to die upon a cruel, rugged cross so that anyone, it doesn't matter who or where or what, anyone would just exhibit some faith in who he is. Jesus Christ will save them and set them free and change their whole world. Man, that is, I thought that the whole church would be like, yeah! Maybe you're saying like, oh, I didn't do any of that. Tell them about Jesus. Tell them that he loves them. Tell them he died for them. Tell them he's got a plan for them. And tell them specifically, unequivocally, as they continue to grow up and they experience those difficult times when their bodies are changing, oh Lord of mercy, when their emotions are all over the place, when everything is just, when everything could go wrong, is going wrong, and it's going to go wrong every single day, five, you know, whatever it may be. Tell them, I understand. I've been there. But I want to tell you this, that no matter what you go through, as long as you hold on to the cross, he'll never let you go. As long as you put your faith in Calvary's cross, as long as you continue to exhibit that faith in what Jesus Christ has done, the Holy Spirit is going to bring you through and bring you through every trial, every tribulation, stronger than what you were before. You have to understand, church, discipleship begins at home. Dads, we're all guilty of it. I'm going to speak to dads right now. We're all guilty of this. We're all guilty of working ourselves to support and provide for our family, right? That we do it so hard that we don't have time for our children. Your first priority is not your job. It's your children. Moms, I understand some of you are stay-at-home moms. You have 9 million things to do. You wake up at 5 and you don't go to bed till 11. And I know sometimes you just want to relax. But your first responsibility is your children. You want to raise them right? Raise them according to Scripture. Tell them every day you love them. Explain to them that every answer that you will ever have or every need is found in the Word of God. Explain to them that Jesus Christ is the only answer for your life. Explain to them that the message of the cross is the only means by which you can have victory over the world, the flesh, and the devil. Get them into church. Never let them tell you they don't want to go to church. We've got parents in here this morning that whenever you look at your child is at home sleeping because they told you they were too tired. This is an old joke. It's been around for 150 million years. The only drug that I was ever accused of is being drugged to church. Why do you need to get them into church? Because they need to experience the same

God you experience. They need to experience the same presence of God that you experience. They need to experience the same spirit that you've experienced. That means get them into church. And listen, sports does not come before church. I understand some of you are involved in sports. I was too. But I'll never forget this. My dad told me this. He said, it doesn't matter if you have a game on Wednesday, you're not going. It doesn't matter if you got practice on Wednesday night, you're done at 5. It doesn't matter if you got a game on Sunday, you're not going. Church comes first. Church comes first. Guess what? I've told our kids the same thing. Church comes not third, not first. I like how you said it, foist. Is that how you said it? Foist. Comes first. It's a great way to say it. Just like we say it, wash. Your children are more important than anything else. This is your lineage. Train them. Equip them. And if you do it right, we're all going to make mistakes. We all make mistakes. Parents, we make mistakes. Don't beat yourself up over it. Just ask the Lord to forgive you and help you to be the examples that you need to be for your children. They're the most important thing to you. Guard them with your life. Guard them with your life. And I promise you this, if you do the best you can and try to raise them the way that they ought to go, I guarantee you, when they get old, they won't depart from it. They won't depart from it. They won't depart from it. I'm going to ask our singers and musicians to come back. And I'm going to ask them, I should have told them to do this beforehand, but singers, musicians, forgive me for doing this in last minute. But when Sean Murphy was ministering during family camp at the end of his message, he had the singers sing this song, The Blessing. How that if we're faithful to him, God will bless us to the 1,000th generation. And I'm going to ask them if they could do this, please, for me for a moment. And I want you to stand this morning. And parents, if your children are here right now, if they're sitting here or if they're across the way, I want you to find where they are. If they're not here, I want you to pray for them. If they're in Powerhouse, I want you to pray for them. I don't want you to get them out of Powerhouse right now. But I want you to start saying, Lord, I want you to bless my family. I want you to keep my family. I want you to keep them and bless them. And I want you to heal our family. I want you to deliver our family. I want you to do everything you need to do within our family. If you've got children right now, it doesn't matter if they're adult children or not. I want you to find where they are right now. And I want you to put your arms around them. And I want you to start praying this prayer as they sing this song right now. And I want you to start believing God. Lord, bless our family to the 1,000th generation. Bless our family. Keep our family right now. Sing it if you can.

As we leave here this morning, I want you to start praying right now. If you've got lost children, that God, I'm not giving up on my children. If they're walking away from you, I'm not giving up because I believe in your word. Not one hoof shall be left behind. I declare it right now that the long arm of God is going to reach a hold of them. If your family's broken right now, start declaring that God's going to fix my family. He's going to heal my family. He's going to bring it back together. He's going to put it back together. And I want you to never give up on your family. Never give up on your children. Never give up on your kids. Never give up on your grandkids. As they sing it one more time as we dismiss, I want you to say, Lord, bless my family. Bless my family. I plead the blood over my family right now in the name of Jesus.

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2: The Pentecostal churches, we have one secret. One. If we lose that, we've lost it all. And that is the power of the Holy Ghost. That is it. Preacher, that's your only thing. That's all you've got. God raised these movements up to touch this world, not by the power of education or intellect or ability or talent, but by the power of the Holy Ghost. You can build big buildings, you can carpet the floors, hang your chandeliers, but the Holy Ghost is our strength. The Holy Ghost is our power. A vision of God, revelations of glory.
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3: 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Say the Word, God's Redemption Plan, The Right to Life. This is a DVD CD on abortion. And then the subject of praise, $15 each. Here's what you need to do. 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

0: Welcome today to The Message of the Cross. This is your host, Lauren Larson, and I'm joined with a terrific panel of gentlemen who are planning to help me with Romans chapter 7, verses 11 and 12. And if we can get to 13, we certainly will, but there's a lot yet to study in Paul's dissertation on Romans 7, particularly a paragraph 7 through 13. So we'll be studying that today, and we welcome you and so glad that you're joining with us. We hope that our study is being helpful, that it is strengthening you in your knowledge of how to live for God, and especially in this section, what to be careful of relative to law, routines, religious activities. Not that they are bad, but if we don't approach them properly, they can be a problem for us. We're going to talk about that today. Before we get to that, let me remind you that next week, we will be coming to you on Monday, Tuesday, Thursday, and Friday for Share-a-thon. It'll be the June Share-a-thon, and these are the times each month that we set aside to come to our viewers, our faithful listeners, and ask for your help relative to costs we incur bringing you SBN. 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And in the 16 years that we've existed, you have never failed to help us in that arena each and every month. So we look forward to hearing from you. It'll change up the programming a little bit, but at the same point in time, every slip that comes in is a testimony that says, you know what, I think that this is really, really helping my walk with God. This is aiding me and strengthening me. And if you've been blessed in the last 30 days, well, we ask you now to pray about what God might have you do next week in Share-a-thon. Good to have Dave Smith with us.
1: Yes, sir. Another good day.
0: It is.
1: Glad to be here.
0: All right. Good to have you. Dr. David Watts.
2: Yes, sir.
0: Welcome.
2: Thanks for having me this morning. I don't think we have a TV graphic made yet, but I would like to announce in July 12th, I'll be at Happy Gospel Church with Pastor Bill Bailey. That's Sunday morning at 10 a.m. Of course, everyone is familiar with him. And then July the 18th and 19th, the next weekend, I'll be in Kaiser, West Virginia at the Fountain Gospel Chapel. That Saturday on the 18th, I'll be teaching a How to Study the Bible workshop all day, 9:30 to 4:30. And then Sunday morning preaching at 10 a.m. That's with Pastor Mike Goldison. So I'd love to see everybody out that way. And if you are, just a quick reminder, if you're interested in being with us at the Bible College, the deadline is coming soon, of June 15th, so we need you to get that application in. Go to jsbc.edu.
0: Okay, now I thought that that was tomorrow, Friday the 12th. John Steele announced that yesterday.
2: Okay.
0: Is that correct?
2: Well,
0: I'll go with your date.
2: Well,
0: we don't want them to be late.
2: Yeah, just get the application in. We took over the Francis and Friends program last week. And Brother Gabe said, you know what, I've extended the application. So the application deadline. So I said, okay, well, that's said that on the air. So, hey, you know what? The 12th is probably, Craig, I apologize. I don't know where I got the 15th. But anyway, get it in. We need to get it. We need to get everything processed. And, you know, that's if Jonathan said it, then go with what he said.
0: Yeah, but, he said Friday yesterday.
2: You got to love, you know, on the fly when change
0: no
2: it.
0: Problem.
2: Hey, that's what we, you
0: but
2: know.
0: We don't want the listener, especially if they're thinking they have the weekend and they don't, by tomorrow.
2: That's true.
0: Tomorrow night by midnight, you need to get that application in. And the application is just the basic entrance into the process.
2: It is.
0: Still are things to do after that, correct?
2: Yes, sir. That gets us where we can start getting everything started, get the transcripts coming in. We just need to know. And June the 12th, tomorrow. So, and I'll be here tomorrow.

0: and I will for sure know.
1: Okay,
0: tomorrow.
1: Let's be sure.
0: So there will be no, but that's probably correct.
1: All right, well, I could be wrong too, but I thought that's what Jonathan said yesterday. Anyway, that means that it has been extended from the end of May to June 12th, and you need to get that application in, and don't miss the opportunity, if God is dealing with you, to attend Jimmy Swaggart Bible College. John Rosenstern, good to have you, my friend.
2: Good morning, sir. It's good to be here.
1: All right, you're looking good.
2: Well, I don't know. You need some new glasses, my friend.
1: Yeah, I probably do, but I'm glad to have you.
2: Always. I'm glad to be here,
1: sir.
2: We
1: love your information and appreciate you so much. This weekend, I'll be traveling up to Stevenson, Virginia, to be with the Word of Life Ministries. Adam and Molly Cubbage pastor that church. They are graduates of JSBC, WEBC, and we have two services scheduled Saturday at 6 p.m. and Sunday morning at 11. Stevenson is right around Winchester, Virginia. They're back-to-back communities. But if you're in that area or can be in that area, be with us this weekend. Looking forward to returning. It's a great church, and Adam has done a great job. Adam and Molly have done a great job in not only starting a church or establishing the church as it is now, but even establishing their own family. I think they have three kids now and doing great. So be with me in Stevenson, Virginia this weekend, the 13th and the 14th. And then June 28th, I'll be traveling up to Brooklyn, New York to be with Jim Cimbala and the Brooklyn Tabernacle. I'll be ministering in their 12 o'clock service. They have two services on Sunday, one at 9 a.m. and another at 12. Pastor Cimbala told me he would be preaching the 9 a.m. And then I'll be preaching the 12 p.m. service. So I'm really looking forward to being up in Brooklyn and being with the people there and having an opportunity to minister in that great church. If you're in the Brooklyn, New York area, come be with me at the Brooklyn Tabernacle June the 28th at 12 noon. All right, we are studying Romans chapter 7, and once again, we are looking at verses 7 through 13, and we'll talk about the content in a minute. Dave, let's go ahead, if we could, and read verses 11 and 12 to get started today.
3: For sin,
1: the sin nature,
3: taking occasion by the commandment,
1: in no way blames the commandment, but that the commandment actually did agitate the sin nature and brought it to the fore, which it was designed to do.
3: Deceived me.
1: Paul thought, now that he had accepted Christ, by that mere fact alone, he could certainly obey the Lord in every respect. But he found he couldn't, and neither can you, at least in that fashion.
3: And by it slew me.
1: Despite all the efforts to live for the Lord by means of law-keeping, he failed. And again, I say, so will you.
3: Wherefore the law is holy.
1: Points to the fact that it is God's revelation of himself. The problem is not in the law of God. The problem is in us.
3: And the commandment holy and just and good.
1: The law is like a mirror, James tells us that, which shows man what he is, but contains no power to change him. In Paul's dissertation in Romans, we now come to, again, a section, Romans 7:7 through 7:13, that focuses on the impact of the law on the believer. The term law, or an equivalent, the commandment or that which is good, is spoken of 13 times in these verses. However, sin, indicating the sin nature, is indicated 9 times in these verses. So the two subjects run hand in hand, but I believe as I read the content that Paul is focusing on the law and what the law does relative to its impact on the believer. And we have to be careful. Paul has already stated some things about the law in his dissertation on Romans that would cause the Jew to raise an eyebrow, to think twice about what Paul was saying. And it was almost derogatory to the law. In chapter 5 and verse 20, he says, moreover, the law entered that the offense might abound. That thought would have been totally contrary to the Jew. He didn't think that the law entered so that the offense might abound. He thought the law entered so that he could

be holy. Then again, in verse 14 of chapter 6, sin shall not have dominion over you, Paul writes, for you are not under the law, but under grace. So here he defines that the time frame in which a believer is living under the grace of God, and that's the new covenant system, the reign of grace. It can, in fact, deliver us from the dominion of sin, where if you were living under the auspices of the law, you could not be delivered from sin. That would have raised a few eyebrows. And then he says in verse 15, shall we sin because we are not under the law, but under grace? God forbid. Paul was often accused of preaching antinomianism, and by that I mean no law, meaning no moral code, that what the believer had or what the believer did as far as being under grace didn't matter. And there's some that purport that error today, but it is error. Just because we're not living under the auspices of the law, any law for that matter, doesn't mean that we are free morally and ethically to do whatever we want to at any time that we want to. It means that grace is the only means by which we can find freedom from the dominion of sin. And then in chapter 7 in verse 5, he says, when we were in the flesh, the motions or passions of sins which were by the law. Now we see the law as an agitator of the sin nature. Indwelling sin is impacted by the law. And all of these would cause the believer to hear what Paul is saying and start to question the content of the law. Is it wrong? Is it off base? Is it not holy and righteous and good? And Paul would, again, in 7:4 and 7:6, say that the believer, the new covenant man, has to be delivered from the law, has to be dead to the law, in order to be married to Christ, number one, and two, serve God in the newness of the Spirit, and three, to bring forth fruit. So all that seems anti-law. And so Paul, in this section, 7:7 through 7:13, asks the question. He asks this question, is the law sin? And he now then defines this subject that is difficult, and he uses his own life as an example. We believe that this is an autobiography, if you will, of Paul's experience as a new Christian, as someone who has just come to the Lord and doesn't understand how to live for God. He is, as I said yesterday on the program, Mr. Law. He is the individual that in his day runs ahead of all of his peers relative to zealousness for the law. Barclay, in his commentary, says this about the section. Paul deals with the torturing paradox of the law. In itself, it is a fine and a splendid thing. It is holy. And yet the fact remains that this same law is the very thing through which sin gains entry into a man. How does this happen? Well, this is what we've been talking about in Romans chapter 7. Two things. We have to understand the purpose of the law, and we have to understand again that the law is an instigator, something that impacts the sin nature still in the born-again Christian. Now, see, all of those have been debated. Does the born-again man have a sin nature? Well, in 7:14 through 7:20, Paul is going to show that in no uncertain terms, the sin nature is still in the born-again Christian. But before we can get there, I think that Paul is answering another.

and good. It's not the law that is the problem. It's sin in human beings that is the problem. And specifically in this section, sin in a born-again man. The sin nature in a born-again man. Some people, they get mad when we say we have a sin nature. Oh, I don't have a sin nature. And they'll use a different term. But it's still sin in us, indwelling sin, no matter how you write it. And I'm going to say this and open it up, gentlemen, to commentary. The law causes four different responses that I see in regard to being placed against the heart of the believer. When a law becomes something that is knowledgeable, a man knows the law, he has a personal experience of the law, and I speak here of a born-again believer, there seems to be four different responses to the law. And this is where the danger of the law needs to be realized. This is what I feel Paul is trying to show us in this section. Number one, not so much with the believer, but this could be a response to the law, and that is a rebellion. I'm not going to do that, or a don't tell me what to do. They could elicit that type of response. We see that in Romans chapter 1, that the revelation of God is pushed away by mankind. Sadly, at times it could be pushed away by the Christian. When a law or a commandment, a moral ethic is raised, and it doesn't just have to be the Mosaic law. It could be any law whatsoever. But Paul primarily is dealing with Mosaic law because that's the law of the day in the first century that the church would have to deal with. So the first response would be rebellion. The second response seems to be defined in chapter 7, verse 5, that the law itself creates at times in the heart of the individual because of the presence of the sin nature. The sin nature creates a desire for the forbidden, not just a rejection of the law. Oh, I'm not going to worry about that. I'm not going to do that. But, don't do that. And the first thing you want to do is do that. The sign says, don't step on the grass. And the initial inward response to the law is, well, I'm going to step on it if I want to. That's the sin nature in humanity. Now, those two are certainly responses that could be Christian. It could come from a Christian. But the third response is really the one that probably involves the Christian more than anything else. And that third response is the Christian makes the mistake, as Paul did, that now that he's a born-again believer, now that he has a new nature, now that he has a new heart, now that he has a new spirit, he thinks that in and of himself he is able to keep the law, to perform it, to stand up to God's righteous requirements in his own strength. As Connor Conlon said the other day, to try to be godly without God. It's been the problem with man from the beginning. But this area is a problem of deception. It's a problem of not recognizing in ourselves that in us, without Jesus, we can do nothing. We are born again people, and we are a new creation. We have new desires, and new heart, and a new spirit, and the Holy Spirit lives in us. But when we are deceived into thinking that we are able to perform righteous activity to the degree that God will accept us based on those actions, then we are deceived. And sin will take advantage of that. Sin will push that idea into your heart and to your mind, and you'll think you're doing the right thing. Paul, I'm sure, thought as well that he was doing the right thing, but he was deceived. The fourth response is the only one that is right. When we see a righteous requirement, a standard, whether it comes from the Mosaic law or any other law, then the right response is, Lord, I see that. I understand that it's my responsibility to express proper action in moral ethic and attitude, in my treatment of other people, et cetera, et cetera. But I know that in myself, I don't have the wherewithal to
to keep this law. I don't have the strength to accomplish it. So today,

0: say I'm placing my faith not in me to perform, but in what Christ did for me at Calvary. And I'm asking that the grace of God would flow, because the life that I now live, I live by the faith of the Son of God who loved me and gave himself for me. I do not frustrate the grace of God. And when you are deceived in thinking that you can perform the law or you can perform the righteous ethic that is placed before you in your own strength, in your own ability, even though you have a desire to do it, you will fail to find the power to accomplish it. And this is the danger of the law in the life of the born-again believer. Those four responses. We have to respond right.
1: Let me give a good example of this, Brother Lauren. Back in the early 1980s, when President Reagan was in office, and his wife Nancy, as many first ladies do, they take the responsibility of something that they feel will be an impactful. Usually it's something that is of a good work. Many times it's cultural. What she had chose to do was to have a campaign against drugs.
0: Remember,
1: there was a big push across the country, and billboards started going up. Mm-hmm. And on those billboards was a syringe with drops of drugs dripping out of it.
0: Right.
1: And a number of drug addicts that were clean saw those and began to be lured, or we'll use the word deceived, but they began to be lured into taking drugs again.
0: Right.
1: And that campaign, although it had all good intentions, say no, N-O, to drugs. I remember sitting in a room in a Bible study with some professional athletes and a few others, and we were discussing this. And an individual in the room brought it up, a good friend of mine. He said, you know, it shouldn't read, say no, N-O to drugs. It should say K-N-O-W, say no to drugs. Understand what these substances are, what they can do to you, and the reason why you don't need to take them. And of course, we were looking at it from a biblical point of view. She was looking at it from a practical point of view. Well, the fact is, the sin nature, as we found in Romans 6, verse 6, was destroyed, kategeo. It was rendered inoperative when we got saved. So that indicates that the presence of sin is still there,
0: right,
1: but the activity of sin should not be with us. So the fact of it being there is one thing. John says this in 1st Epistle of John, chapter 1, verse 6. If we say, let me read verse 8. If we say that we have no sin, and that's referring to the sin nature, we deceive ourselves and the truth is not in us. Adam and Eve didn't have a sin nature, yet they were deceived.
0: Right.
1: So the action that gets the sin nature to move is the seduction and deception that is either given to us, we accept it, or we impose it upon ourselves to think that we are capable of doing something without God. So now that the sin nature is present, it should not be active. So now we find what activates it. Well, we just read it in the verse. And the commandment, here comes the law. The law was to show us that evil, sinful desire that we had. It wasn't designed to have the power for us to overcome it. The law didn't have any power. The Holy Spirit was not resident in the believer yet. So therefore, the individuals of the Old Testament had the sacrificial system to look to protect them, to keep them in fellowship with God. But yet God held them accountable to obeying. And how they viewed the sacrifice is how God judged their obedience. We can find that in Isaiah chapter 1. He said, I'm sick of your new moons, I'm sick of your sacrifices. He wasn't sick of the system he presented. He was sick of the fact that they ignored or minimized or basically yawned at the ceremonial fulfillment of those festivals and those sacrifices. They didn't understand what they stood for. They only saw them as a routine. Well, when we look at law, if we look at it as a routine, this is something I can do, we then have misunderstood the sacrifice of Christ. That's what God is looking at, our object of faith. Israel's was what was to come. The sacrificial system was a presentation of that. This is now for us to look to obedience to what Christ has done. So we have the fact of the sin nature. We have the fact that the commandment, when it comes, what's it do? Well, that aforeme, that word, it takes occasion. It actually will use that as a first starting point. Thayer, and I think Wiest repeats what Thayer says, it builds a base of operations.
0: Correct, yeah.
1: So this base of operation now, if we're not careful, will produce additional sin, because now we've entered into a path, direction. It becomes a way of life. I can do this. So then what the Christian finds himself, we talked about this 2 days ago,

0: ago, because he's struggling with sin, he's failing, somebody presents to him something that he should do, there's a greater temptation and seduction that, oh, I'll try this. Well, that didn't work. Well, I'll try this. That didn't work. Well, let's try this. So now they're in a regimen of works, and where the church has failed, instead of bringing someone with restoration back to their understanding of what Christ did for them at the cross, we punish them because they failed to meet the objective or what the commandment required. So therefore, it's incumbent upon us to punish and put more restrictions. Well, what are those restrictions? It's usually something you do or something you don't do. We place them under a deeper law. Yeah. So that person is now under a deeper bondage by the body of Christ instead of proper restoration.
1: Yeah. When we talk about taking occasion, and we've tried to make that clear to the listener, but it's a very difficult statement.
0: Sure.
1: Taking occasion by the commandment. One commentator, and I really liked it, even though Adam and Eve are not in the same status as we are today, born again men and women, the same system is what deceived Eve. Now, Adam was not deceived.
0: No, he openly sinned.
1: He just rebelled against that law. But Eve was deceived.
0: Yes.
1: But let's talk about the taking occasion, the taking the opportunity. They didn't have a sin nature, but sin in the form of the serpent was certainly in the garden. And until the commandment was given, until God said, thou shalt not eat of the knowledge of the tree of good and evil, until that commandment was given, there was no starting place.
0: Right.
1: For Satan's deception. There was no opportunity for Satan to twist anything, to deceive Eve.
0: Right.
1: So when the commandment came and the commandment was right, God said the right thing.
0: True.
1: That would probably be going without. So the commandment wasn't the problem. Sin in the form of Satan twisted and deceived the purpose of the commandment, brought doubt to the mind of the individual. Oh, no, you won't die. There's no death in this. Right. In fact, you'll be like God. And as I quoted Carter Conlon a moment ago, he used that illustration to say, man's biggest problem has always been trying to be godly without God. And Eve was deceived that that would accomplish the task. So taking operation or taking occasion by the commandment means that sin in us, the sin nature, the fallen nature, however you want to define it, I grow weary of verbal battling. Sin in you takes the commandment, that's the occasion, that's the opportunity, and twists it to the new covenant believer from depend on Christ to depend upon yourself.
0: Second Corinthians, let me just read this real quick because it fits perfectly. In chapter 11, verse 3 says, but I fear lest by any means, now notice that, by any means, as the serpent beguiled Eve through his subtlety, so your mind should be corrupted from the simplicity that is in Christ.
1: Yeah.
0: It spells it out so clearly for us.
1: So the deception isn't in the law.
0: No.
1: But the giving of a law gives sin an occasion, an opportunity, a starting place, base of operation. So the law is holy and righteous and good. But sin in us then twists it in some form. In most forms, it's the idea that we can accomplish it ourselves.
2: Yeah, so anytime we feel like we can achieve righteousness through our self-effort, we're being deceived.
1: Yeah.
2: That's the deception.
1: Yeah.
2: I was reminded when John was talking, when he was talking about just say no, I was reminded of when I was a teenager, I worked on a farm, and the older gentleman that I worked for, he had a lot of cattle. And, you know, it was, there's a good thing there's not videos of me trying to herd them up to feed or get them ready to go to the auction because it was quite the sight.
1: Yeah.
2: But we had barbed wire fence and it had three sections and you would not uncommon to see the cow stick his head through two of the sections eating grass on the other side of the fence when the same grass was right there where he was on his side of the fence. So instead he's getting poked and barbed because he thinks that that grass is something better, something different. That's the natural rebellious nature, and that's how humans are. We think we have these guardrails, we have these signs, and we say, well, I'm going to do what I want anyway. There was a hotel in Galveston, Texas, years ago. It was two-story, and they had people go off the pier on the second story and want to throw their lines out to fish, and they kept coming back and hitting the window on the first floor and breaking windows. And they had a sign, no fishing from the balcony. And people kept doing it anyway. And then one day they took the sign down and people quit fishing from the balcony because that's just our human nature. So whenever we try to achieve our righteousness through our self-effort, what Paul's talking about here, that's the deception in verse 11. But that is the modus operandi of how we work. We start thinking, okay, now that I'm saved, it's up to me to be sanctified, to work on my sanctification. It's up to me to try to attain and keep this walk with God. Whenever we get it backwards, we think our works are going to merit the favor of God. When it's out of our relationship with the Lord, then we do all of these works. We've said it many times, you've said it many times, the proper doctrine will produce the proper works, or the proper object of faith will produce the proper works. But we have to, this is, verse 11, I think, is one of maybe the most misunderstood verses in the church today. I don't think people really grasp what he said. And you both of you guys have, of course, laid the foundation of, in verse 12, Paul will lay the foundation of how the law is holy and the law reflects God's character. And right. It's not the law's fault, but it's the way Satan has twisted it, beginning at the garden and even until now. So it's, you know, and I want to make one more quick correction for myself. It is, tomorrow is the deadline for the JSBC application. So I just want to make that. I was wrong, so I apologize for that. And, you know,
1: So don't count on the 15th.
2: Don't count on the 15th.
1: Because it ain't happening.
2: It's not the 15th. It's the 12th. I should have put some coffee in here instead of water. Maybe I'd have gotten that right. But anyway, back to the thing.
1: Yeah.
2: We, you know, the law is holy. It comes from a holy God. It's righteous. It's right. It's just. And sin has now, I love the thought mentally of what you brought up, the base of operations. You know, it has taken that commandment as its
3: starting point.
2: Yep. That's really a vivid example. That's a good example to see.
1: So the starting point in itself was not wrong.
2: Yeah.
1: So the danger of bringing law into the life of a born-again believer is that there is pride on the inside of us.
2: Yeah.
1: And that's part of the nature of sin that still exists in us.
0: Satan in the same place.
1: Yeah.
0: When he sinned initially, he had no sin nature.
1: Right.
0: It was pride that he was raised up with.
1: Right.
0: And that's what caused his downfall.
1: So we have to be careful, and I know, and I want to talk about this when we come back. And it's correct to use the term, but we need to be careful with it. Both Wiest and Robertson used the term that the sin nature in the believer is dormant. And John quoted from Romans 6:6, talking about it being ineffective, idle, or useless. But the term itself, I want to talk about the sin nature. And do we have evidence in the Scripture that even though it has lost its status as a monarch, it's lost its status as a monarch, I still believe the sin nature is in, even though not at all to the degree it was, I still think it's active to a certain degree.
0: Sure.
1: And so I don't want to, I did this for years. I just said, no, the sin, it can't be the sin nature because it's dormant.
2: Yeah.
1: I want to talk about that, see what everybody thinks when we come back. We got to take a break. We'll be right back.
4: 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The enemy's plan for believers is for them to live like sheep, Consumed by daily tasks, responsibilities, and the endless pursuit of security, soldiers, on the other hand, are defined by their strength, discipline, and purpose. In his debut book, Matthew Swagger draws from the book of Exodus.

0: Exodus to show believers how to break free from the flock and live a bold, meaningful life that saves others and conquers the enemy. 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
1: Wait on the Lord. 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

0: All right, we are back. I wanted to talk about what Paul said in verse 11, for sin taking occasion by the commandment deceived me, and by it slew me. We have defined that verse as one that, and again, it's the equivalent of verse 8. We've already studied that. But verse 11 brings in the word deceived. And we have taught strongly over the last 30 years that it's the sin nature that causes us the most grief relative to sin. We still have the clinging vines of the fall, the effects of the sin nature and effects of the world of sin that exists around us that can cause us problems. And while we say that the sin nature is dormant, we need to be careful with that term. I did find it in Wiest and as well A.T. Robertson in his commentary. They used the word dormant. John defined it as I have in dictionary, in a lexicon, Romans 6:6. The idea is idle, useless, inactive. What it's not is destroyed.
1: How can that be if it's deceiving me?
0: Well, that's the point, isn't it? The entrance of law brings the opportunity for sin to rise to its ascendancy. And this is where the danger of the law is to the born-again Christian. And not just Mosaic law. Any moral, any ethic that is a requirement for Christians. And ladies and gentlemen, there are lifestyle requirements, ethics, moralities that the Christian should display, and we should be aware of what those are. Paul is never nervous to preach ethic. He's never nervous to preach morality. You can see that in Ephesians chapter 4, I think starting about the 25th verse to the end of the chapter, Colossians 3, verse 6 through 20 or thereabout, Romans 12, starting in verse 9 and traveling all the way through verse 14, ethical responsibility of the believer over and over and over again. Well, that is a command. That is law. The problem with the law in any sort, in any way, shape, fashion, or form, is not that the law is sinful, but yet there is this nature in us that can rebel against it or, as we're talking about today, can deceive us and takes the opportunity, takes occasion, uses as a starting point the law which is right and good, and then begins to twist its purpose in the life of the believer and bring pride and arrogance into our hearts and minds. So what I'm saying is, gentlemen, there's a sense in which our union with Christ, and we've taught this strongly, and it's right and it's correct, has defeated the dominion of the sin nature, but not the presence of the sin nature. Right. And even though words like dormant, idle, useless, and others are assigned to the status of the sin nature, yet I feel it has an impact on the believer in some way, in some small way.

0: but it has the ability then to also phenomenally increase, become exceedingly sinful if we don't deal with it correctly.
1: I haven't done a deep dive into the Greek word katageo, destroyed in verse 6 of chapter 6. It made ineffective, powerless, you know, in like, is that, how are we defining that as far as, because destroyed in the English is a pretty strong term, but I think maybe it's a little bit, it's not, because destroyed could lead someone to believe eradicated.
2: Right.
1: But it's more, not. It's not really destroyed, it's more inoperative, ineffective, you know, does not have power. Is that correct as far as that term?
0: I think influence and power, and yeah. John, please no, join me here. Influence and power is extremely greatly diminished, but not completely outed.
1: Yeah.
0: And I think that's where I want to make sure we
1: believe. Yeah, that's what, and I'm not saying that the translation is not correct, but I think we need to hone in on what it means that the body of sin might be destroyed. And that's because I agree with you. I don't think it's been, not that I'm by any means perfect in my life, but sometimes something will pop up and I'm just like, where did that come from? And it's just, you know, the Lord dealing with something. And I know you guys never deal with that, but sometimes with me, just like, you know, hey, so... that came to mind. And then in verse 12, let not sin therefore reign in your mortal body. In chapter 6, Brother Swaggart says, showing that the sin nature can once again rule in the heart and the life of the believer if the believer doesn't constantly look to Christ and the cross. The mortal body is neutral, which means it can be used for righteousness or unrighteousness. That constant looking to the cross, I think that is a key phrase in all of this, that constantly looking to the cross, and that's going to be what's going to cause us to not let sin reign in our mortal body.
0: Right, but reigning and impact are two different things, and that's what I'm trying to address
3: We are still tempted.
0: Correct. Well, temptation doesn't indicate necessarily the presence
3: domination,
0: of the sin nature.
3: But
0: temptation, temptation will always pull at the clinging vines of the fall, sin in us in one shape, fashion, or form.
3: Lust of the eyes, lust of the flesh, and the pride of life.
0: Yeah.
1: So how is reigning and impact, you said, are different?
0: Yeah, reigning is bringing that king back to the throne.
1: Remember that
0: Wiest describes in chapter 5 and verse 21 that as sin reigned, even so now might grace reign.
1: Right. Yeah.
0: And he uses that as the sin nature personified as sin, and deals with the idea of a monarch sitting on the throne of the heart, constantly influencing and dealing with and ruling. Dominion, that's the word.
1: Yeah.
0: Ruling over the actions, thoughts, deeds of that individual.
1: Yeah.
0: That ruler has been deposed.
1: Yes,
0: he has been ripped of his authority. Mm-hmm. He's been ripped of his dominion.
1: Yes.
0: But yet he still exists.
1: Yeah, he's still alive, but he's not on the throne.
0: Right.
1: And but I think that would go to your point then, though, because if we're saying he's still there, he's just not reigning, and we're not allowing the sin nature to reign, but that monarch is of sin, he's still there. But if we don't have our proper object of faith, he's going to revive, he's going to come back, he's going to try to take his throne back.
0: Correct. And
1: if you struggle, does that mean that he's trying to take the throne back, or is it just because of the world, the flesh, the devil, because of just, you know what I'm saying?
0: The problem starts in humanity with sin in us. We're always responsible.
2: That's right.
0: We're the ones responsible. Grace and the reign of grace and salvation equips us with the ability to rise above sin. I believe that anyone and everyone could be free from everything and anything. But the requirement is to depend holistically

0: Christ and what He's done, so that God's grace can equip us to rise above sin. And what we're trying to describe is, well, where does sin in me come from? Where is it? And that's extremely difficult to pinpoint in every single case, because it could be different in a believer. When Paul says, and we'll get to it in 2 weeks, I do that which I don't want to do, or I don't understand. I don't necessarily think that is a point of dominion of the sin nature. That's a point of being human. And if we're not careful, then sin nature can use our failure as an occasion again to rise to ascendancy. But the ability of wanting wrong things still exists in us. Brother Swigert would say it this way: the flesh can want what the Holy Spirit doesn't want.
1: Yeah.
0: And that's without the sin nature reigning.
1: Right. It says in Galatians 5:13, brings this out beautifully: "For brethren, you have been called unto liberty, only use not liberty for an occasion to the flesh, but to serve one another in love." So there is that occasion where we can actually see, and this is what, you know, again, there was no sin nature in Eve. She was beguiled by Satan. She was deceived by Satan because something appealed to her flesh. She questioned God's command. And in that reasoning, this is where the danger comes. Now, Adam, as we see 1 Timothy chapter 2, I believe it's verse 13, he was not deceived. He openly sinned. He rebelled because that appealed to him. Now, there is a difference. In the years back, and I think we talked about this many, many years ago in the program, many thought the flesh was a sin nature, and they kind of put the two together. Now, that's not the case.
0: I don't believe that.
1: It's not at all. The sin nature is the sin nature. It is separate and apart from the flesh, although we see it can have great influence on the flesh. And I think that's what happens. Sin is going to try to arouse us that we begin to desire something that is not good for us, because we're trying to either overcome something or want something apart from the power of the Word of God. So the sin nature is present, but just like the king behind the bars that's been already arrested and he's not supposed to be influencing, he's out there whispering out to the guard, "Hey, I need this. Hey, you should try it. Hey, so you're getting that influence, that constant check in your brain. And this is why it's so important daily to understand that Paul, or the Lord would say, anyone who wants to come after me, take up his cross daily. Well, what does that mean? We don't have a cross to bear. Christ bared the cross. But we understand that as Paul understood that he was crucified with Christ, he had to understand, we have to understand that we were there with him too. So each day we have to, that's a lifestyle, I guess is the word I'm looking for. But before we were saved, and I want to address this point briefly if I can, I know time flies so quickly on these programs. Paul would say in chapter 2 of Ephesians, "Wherein in time past," he's now referring to believers, but looking before they were saved, "you walked according to the course of this world, according to the prince of the power of the air, the spirit that now works in the children of disobedience, among whom also we had our conversation, way of life," that word peripateo is the way we directed our life, "in times past, in the lusts of the flesh, fulfilling the desires of the flesh and of the mind, and were by nature children of wrath, even as others." Now that we're saved, we're not children of wrath. We're not trying to follow the precepts of the things and the ways of the world, but the flesh still, as you said correctly, it has its own desires. And I think Satan, with the sin nature, is going to try to deceive us by using some of those desires to draw us out of understanding what Christ did for us and bring us into a place of either, I want this because I feel I can have it, apart from what God has provided. I also might say to myself, and this is kind of the example that Paul used in Romans chapters, or 7 verses 1 through 6, we're trying to get satisfaction out of another relationship because we don't feel we're satisfied in this relationship. The flesh can be very deceived itself and can be easily deceived because of its wants. That's why we're to crucify those affections and lusts. And how do we do that? By faith.
0: Yeah. The answer to the sin problem, I have read till I'm green in the eyes on flesh and sin nature. Hamartia is the noun sin nature. Sarx is the term flesh. And one author said that one of the problems in defining the two, flesh is

0: utilized in a spectrum of ways, especially in the writings of Paul. And so sarx, or flesh, is probably, and this is my number, 90% of the time negative. But yet there's times when flesh simply talks about perhaps the nation of Israel, sure, or someone we're related to, or it could just indicate this body that we live in, that God created. So we have to look at the context. But I think one of the things that made sense to me is that the sin nature is the power source of sin, and the flesh is what sin is expressed through.
1: Exactly.
0: And one of the things that happens is that flesh has a memory.
2: Yeah.
0: There's a... sin deceives us, and it's delightful for a season. And we remember the delight, even when we, you know... So it's a very difficult conversation, and I'm sure that I haven't helped at all today with it. But here's the answer to sin. Sin in us, no matter what level the sin nature might be able to impact us, no matter how much the flesh impacts us, no matter how much the world impacts us. If you go back to Ephesians 2, we lived impacted by the power of darkness, impacted by the world, impacted by the flesh. Those were three sources of sin that we still have to deal with today. And the sin nature wants to express itself through the flesh. So what I'm trying to get you to understand as a believer is that you have enemies that have the capability of bringing you to a status of failure and having dominion over you if you do not approach your walk with God correctly. And this is the danger that the law exerts, or that the law poses against a born-again believer. This is why Paul is saying that an entrance of a command can, number one, cause you to rebel against it. Number two, might make you desire the very thing that was forbidden. Number three, you could be deceived and think you could carry it out in your own strength. But number four is where we have to live when we see moral ethic, moral code, the law. We have to look at that and say, I can't. I can't accomplish this in my own strength. Number one, imputed righteousness is the standing that God has given me, but I also need righteousness realized. I need the law of the Spirit of life in Christ Jesus to bring and do in me what I cannot do for myself. I need the law of the Spirit of life, an extension of God's grace, one aspect of God's grace, to equip me to be morally and ethically correct. And so I don't, the danger of law, not the law, but the danger of law is that it could deceive or cause sin in us to move us towards the very thing we want to avoid.
2: So one commentator, I think it was Morris, he talked about it, reading in this chapter 7, stopping the flesh from gaining influence. And that's how he noted it, the flesh gaining influence. Would it be more correct to say to stop the sin nature from gaining influence through the flesh?
0: Yeah.
2: Like you said, the flesh may be the agent of it, but the driving force is the sin nature.
0: Yeah. J.D. Dunn, J.D. or D.G.?
2: J.D.
0: J.D. Dunn has in his book on the anthropology or the doctrine of the Apostle Paul, has a section of anthropology in it, and has the most extensive view of the two words, hamartia and sarx, that I have ever read. But having said that, then we go to the rest of the commentaries and commentators and try to nail down a definition. It's difficult. However, I do think they're separate. I do think they're distinct. Sure. And I think the answer to sin, flesh, world, and devil is simplistically placing your faith in Christ and the cross and letting the grace of God equip you to live the Christian life. And so even if I don't define it quite properly, I recognize that these things are both in me and around me. And the only way to put them to

0: an end or bring them to an end of influence is to keep my eyes on Christ and the cross.
1: Yeah, I don't want to jump ahead, but when we get to verse 18, that's what I was thinking about. But know that in me, that is in my flesh, dwells no good thing. So the flesh in itself, there is no good thing.
0: Yeah, and
1: so our own ability or our own works, our own performance, law-keeping, self-effort, that's going to deceive us.
0: Right, and the danger, again, as we look back at this verse in verse 11, the sin nature in us, used as a starting point, a base of operations, a fulcrum, Wiest likes to use that term, a pole that brings something to the front. The commandment wasn't the problem. Sin in me is the problem. And Paul says that as a born-again man, sin taking occasion by the commandment deceived me. So as a starting point, the commandment comes. Deception is faith in self. And the end result, failure, death, separation of fellowship, and the constant thing that Paul was experiencing. But again, as Barclay said at the very beginning of this section today, the law is a torturous paradox. It's a torturous paradox. How could that which is righteous and holy and good, verse 12, cause this? And that's what Paul is trying to explain.
2: And that believers should have recognition of this in this way. When you're in bondage and you're bound to something, that indicates that the sin nature is ruling once again.
0: Yeah.
2: And this is the challenge I think people are facing. And you cannot be liberated from that through therapy, I'm referring to psychology, or programs that are designed to bring you deliverance. Those things don't work. And this is the danger why what we're teaching is important, although yeah, we're clumsy, but I think, Warren, we're making some good points today.
0: Yeah.
2: I really do. I feel that in my spirit, that some people are grasping it. So all these programs, all these issues, and we've seen it in, you know, from Alcoholics Anonymous on in the world, but the church has borrowed some of those tactics to help people get deliverance. They'll take a Christian and Christianize a scripture or Christianize a world thing by using scripture, but the individual is constantly placed in a position where there's something in me that I am able to do this. And this is where we keep coming to the conclusion. We don't have any means in our flesh to perform righteousness.
0: Yeah, deception.
2: If we can just simply say, and that's why the simplicity that was in Christ, Eve, you know, the scripture that Paul would use that we mentioned earlier in Corinthians, if we could just understand, this isn't complicated, because if it was, nobody would get it. Yeah. Understanding it is not easy, but the revelation of it is, I'm in Christ, and the working power of the Holy Spirit is available to me if I simply just believe that what Christ did is all sufficient for all things. He's the head of the body, and I can rest in that work.
0: Right.
1: I've never seen anybody in a rehabilitation program where they say, okay, first of all, first things first, what have you made the object of your faith?
2: Because they're not discipling people. That's we're not properly discipling them. And this is about discipleship.
0: Yeah, we gotta close. But the simplicity of the victory is offensive to the human being. I again give you John 15 and verse 5. Jesus said it. Without me, you can do nothing. And he's speaking to his disciples. Without me, you can do nothing. Without me, put it on the bathroom mirror, put it on the refrigerator. Without me, you can do nothing. That means you have to depend upon and have faith in Christ every moment of every day. And his grace flowing to you and through you can bring you the victory that you desire and cause you to be the morally, ethically correct person you want to be. God bless you. Join us tomorrow.
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4: Well, I've heard an old story, never get tired of telling about it.

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He said, Lord, that I might see.

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Somehow, Jesus came

I heard a preacher say today that you never get away from that which you experienced in the past in God. And thank God you don't. How many times as a boy, and Satan doing his hellish best to drag me down to the pits of darkness. But I'd walk in our house and my mother would be somewhere in that house and she'd be singing. Power of God sometimes would be so strong. I'm not just saying this to say it. I have stood in a doorway as a child, 10, 12, 14 years old. And the presence of God would be so strong that chill bumps would break out all over my arms when my mother, just she and Jesus, glory. She liked this verse. I don't know if I can remember. Thomas may have to help me. She'd sing it. It was like her face would rapture. I've heard about a mansion. She's there now. Oh, he's built for me, because he said he would, in glory. What's that next line, Thomas? And I heard about those streets of gold. Some of you watching me right now by television say, preacher, you really believe it? There are streets of gold up there. I believe there are streets of gold, and a little bit beside them, there's a place called

Hallelujah. Give me the next line. And some sweet day. Give me the next line. I'll sing up there. What am I going to sing?

Dearest Jesus, I would ask that your healing virtue would flow through this audience. There are some that need a touch for their physical frame. And I would pray that right now, healer that is the same yesterday, today, and forever, move and heal of heart trouble. Heal, O God, of sugar diabetes, of high blood pressure. Heal, O God, of ulcers, nervous disorders, female disorders. In the name of Jesus, heal of skin trouble, of asthma, of arthritis. Heal it in Jesus' holy name. Move over this place with the wind of the Holy Ghost and heal even of cancer. May that dead tissue dry up and be replaced with healthy tissue. We ask you to do it, Jehovah Jireh, he that provideth. And we ask it all in the name of the King, the name of Jesus, for thou art the healer who healeth all our diseases. Praise him for his healing virtue all over this building. Just praise him for it. Praise the name of the Lord. Praise the holy name of the Lord. Praise the name of Jesus. Glory be to his name. Just worship him. Don't get in a hurry. Just worship him. We're not here on a timetable. The service is his. It doesn't belong to Jimmy Swaggart. It doesn't belong to any denomination. It belongs to God. Just worship him. Let his presence flow through you. Let him refill that spiritual reservoir. Hallelujah. Praise the name of Jesus. Meet every need here. Father, some people in this audience need employment. And I would ask that you would open a door. Give it to them. I would ask that you would do it right speedily. Hallelujah. Hallelujah. Hallelujah. Do it, my Lord. We ask it reverently in the name, the holy name of Jesus. And all the people said amen. Before you sit down, why don't you take your time? Beautiful Sunday evening. Wouldn't it be a perfect time for Jesus to come? Just come on tonight. It would just be a glorious, glorious, glorious time. Hallelujah. Praise the name of Jesus. Put it in two flats, will you please, Charlie? I want you to shake hands with about a dozen people and smile at them real big and pat them on the back and hug their necks and tell them you're so glad to see them here tonight. Will you? All over this building, will you do it?

0: Alabama. 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You may be seated. I want to tell you, I feel that. I mean, it flows through my soul, my heart. It's like the Lord just gave me a shot of Holy Ghost adrenaline, whatever in the world that is. Hallelujah. I thought right in the middle of that course, I could see it. Multiple millions rising all over this world. As the graves give up the sainted dead, then we which are alive and remain will be caught up together with them in the clouds to meet the Lord in the air, and so shall we ever be with the Lord. I saw it. Hallelujah. Glory. And I felt it. I said, Lord, if you just squeeze a little bit lighter, I'm going to lose all the composure, all the reserve, all the dignity that I ever have known anything about. And I'm going to dance an old-fashioned Holy Ghost dance all over this place. Hallelujah. Glory. Praise the Lord. We're so glad to see you. We probably act a little bit strange to some of you. Just maybe. But I'm not apologizing for it. I'm not trying to get like you. I want you to get like me. And we welcome you, whomever you may be, and pray that God's richest blessings will be. It's been a delight to be here. Oh, yes. I don't think three-year-olds ever wear out. They can wear out 9 grandpas and 4 grandmothers. I want to tell you, this is Gabriel. He's got a baby brother at home, 2 years old, and he's got a big sister at home that's 5 and a half, and she's in school, and that's the reason his mommy and his brother and sister couldn't come. Say hello, Charlotte.
1: Hello, Charlotte.
0: Good. Say, I love you, Charlotte.
1: I love you, Charlotte.
0: Say it real loud.
1: I love you, Charlotte.
0: Good. Say, I love Jesus, too.
1: I love Jesus, too.
0: And say, I want you to pray for me.
1: I'll pray for you.
0: And said, I'm going to pray for you.
1: I'll pray for you.
0: And said, I hope I can come back.
1: I'll come back.
0: Bye-bye.
1: Bye-bye.
0: All right.

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I don't think there's any song in the world any more meaningful than this one. It goes way back and reaches into the past. Ladies and gentlemen, Milo Herrick, Great is Thy Faithfulness. Let's hear it.

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1: Right along with what Janet just sang for you, I think it could not be more appropriate. Written by Lavoie Dewey, "Where Could I Go If I Couldn't Go to Jesus?" 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

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Hallelujah. I'm going to ask Thomas to do something we didn't plan on. We've done several things in this meeting we hadn't planned on. I'm going to ask him to sing, if the band can play it, "One More River to Cross and One More Mountain to Climb." Jesus is coming soon, and Thomas Sloan will bless your heart. 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You got a chart on it somewhere? Thomas, can you remember the words to it? You hope so. Well, do you have a microphone? All righty, let's hear it.

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One more river to cross. One more mountain to climb. 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

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I can almost see it, and I've never been this homesick before.

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4: If you have your Bibles tonight, and I won't hold you long, turn with me to the book of 2 Samuel, chapter 6, and verse 16. Let's start really with the 12th verse. The 16th verse will be the primary verse, but starting with the 12th verse, 2 Samuel, chapter 6. "And it was told King David, saying, The Lord hath blessed the house of Obededom, and all that pertaineth unto him.

because of the ark of God. So David went, brought up the ark of God from the house of Obed-Edom into the city of David with gladness. And it was so that when they that bare the ark of the Lord had gone 6 paces, he sacrificed oxen and fatlings, and David danced before the Lord with all his might, and David was girded with a linen ephod. So David and all the house of Israel brought up the ark of the Lord with shouting and with the sound of the trumpet. And as the ark of the Lord came into the city of David, Michal, Saul's daughter, David's wife, looked through a window and saw King David leaping and dancing before the Lord, and she despised him in her heart. And in the 23rd verse it says, therefore Michal, the daughter of Saul, had no child until the day of her death. I want to read 1 Thessalonians chapter 4, verses 16 and 17. For the Lord himself shall descend from heaven with a shout, with the trump of God, the voice of the archangel, and the dead in Christ shall rise first. Then we which are alive, remember that terminology, then we which are alive and remain shall be caught up together with them in the clouds to meet the Lord in the air, and so shall we ever be with the Lord. Romans 8 and 2. Romans chapter 8, verse 2, for the law of the Spirit of life in Christ Jesus hath made me free from the law of sin and death. Now Romans 8 and 6 for the final scripture. For to be carnally minded is death, but to be spiritually minded is life and peace. I want to use for a subject, preaching a few minutes tonight, life in the Spirit. After the message is completed, we'll be praying for those that desire to be baptized in the Holy Spirit. Life in the Spirit, would you bow your heads, please? Heavenly Father, as we stand here to minister to these people, I ask for your help. I realize how frail that I am, how flawed, how insignificant within myself. I know that. So I ask for the touch of thine anointing. I pray, dear God, that the life of the Spirit of that which I preach, of that which I speak of, and that which I sense and feel in my soul, that you would allow it to flow upon the hearts and the lives of these that are here tonight. Let it flow through the ether waves to those that watch by television. And I'll ask it all in the mighty name of Jesus. And everyone said amen and amen. The more that I live for God and the more that I preach this gospel, the more that I believe with all of my heart that the baptism in the Holy Ghost is an absolute must for every Christian. Now, I didn't say that you had to be baptized in the Holy Spirit according to Acts 2:4 to be saved. We're not talking about that. I'm not saying that you have to experience the baptism in the Holy Ghost to make heaven. Salvation gets you ready for heaven. And you can't really get any more ready after you're saved. But to live this life on this earth and to be what you ought to be in Jesus, that you may become an habitation of God through the Spirit, you need the baptism in the Holy Ghost to accomplish this. I believe that a church cannot be what a church ought to be in Christ. It may be what it ought to be socially. It may be what it ought to be culturally. It may be what it ought to be educationally, but it will never be what it ought to be spiritually unless it's infused.